0: I feel good that they have options. I feel good that they have bodies there that are going to end up being good players when you get them all together and maybe give them a week or two to get the right chemistry and whatnot. If you were making that starting five today, who do you think it is?
1: Yeah, today, my best guess is left tackle would be Zeroway Williams, left guard Toa Moei, center would be Al Harrison, right guard would be, of course, Super Keith Olsen, and right tackle Ike Garcia. We're hearing a lot of good things about Ike, what he did in the spring and what's been happening over the summertime. But if I had to guess right now, gun to my head, that's the guess that I would be on that starting five. Now, I know that that leaves out a Kelvin Obot, who there's a lot of promise, there's a lot of buzz around, and I think he'll see a lot of reps. There are other capable guys that are in the mix. I think there are really eight guys on the roster that I think have a legitimate chance at starting, but those would be my top five right now.
0: So I love the Ike Garcia conversation, because this was a guy that when he committed to the University of Utah, I mean, it came with a certain amount of fanfare, a lot of expectation, excitement, and it hasn't popped yet because, of course, when you have Caleb Lomu and Spencer Fano and some of the experienced guys in front of him, there's a lot of reasons why a guy like Ike Garcia would potentially leave, right? Where the transfer portal would come calling for him, and he's still here. And the idea of it used to be the norm, as you're well aware, it used to be the norm, the idea of a redshirt sophomore just paying his dues and spending time and getting his body bigger and all that kind of stuff, and then breaking out in his third year in a program is now a foreign concept, even though it's the way things were always done, especially at a position like offensive line.
1: Well, absolutely. And Garcia in particular, look, it's been a frustrating couple of years for him on campus because he's dealt with injuries. He had an injury all of last year. He looked so good in spring football of last year, and we had high expectations of him to fill kind of the same role that we saw Keith Olsen last year, where we thought that he would be a big part of that rotation. They'd be circulating him in and out of the lineup frequently, even with Lomu and Fano in that lineup. But because he had a season-ending injury and he'd been injured the year prior as well, it really kind of stunted some of his development and his ability to get on the field. But to his credit, he put his head down. He's done a lot of work to get his body right. We're hearing that he's just doing so well, especially on that front, where he's finally healthy and he can go out and make a statement for himself. And that right tackle position battle is an interesting one, because you've got Ike Garcia there, who he's been waiting in the wings and he's been biding his time. And then you kind of have the flip side of the coin with Cedric Jefferson, who is the big offensive line transfer that they brought in from the portal. He was a multi-year starter at Montana State. They're bringing him up from the FCS level. And he also had a pretty solid spring, so it's going to be a battle. I'm not saying that Garcia is going to just walk in and win this thing. He's going to have to fight for it. And frankly, Jefferson is a guy with positional versatility where they can flip him to left tackle. He's started games at left tackle. He's started games at guard. So he's one of those guys that I think makes the line better. And this is the kind of thing that you want, especially for a position group that is not as battle tested as would give certainly Ute fans comfort. But the fact that there are at least eight guys that are going to be pushing one another that are good enough to start. And then now the key is, can you get that five in place within the first week or so of fall camp so that they can really start to gel and be ready to go by the time that Idaho and then Arkansas roll around, where they're starting to fire on all cylinders? That's going to be the key. If this battle continues into week two, week three of fall camp, that might be a little bit more problematic, especially since nobody's really stepping up and earning and winning that job. But it's by far, in my opinion, the most fascinating position battle in fall camp, and frankly, the most critical for this team. This team will rise as high as the offensive line can take them.
0: I agree with you wholeheartedly. There were a lot of packages and plays last year where a sixth offensive line body was brought in. And I wonder if it's no longer that Jason Beck offense. Some of those things worked well and are probably going to be reimagined, I would imagine, under Kevin McGivin. My question is, they've decided, you know, they really like this Rhino stuff. We all really like this Rhino stuff. Does that decrease the likelihood of a sixth offensive line body like a Jefferson or an Obot being put next to the starting five or being worked in conjunction with the starting five? Or could you see a situation where it's like jumbo, where you've got a sixth offensive lineman and you've got the Rhino backs in?
1: Oh, yeah, I absolutely could see Kevin McGivin using that, the super jumbo package, if you will, with multiple big, the Rhino or whatever they call them these days. But look, a Semi Tawanga, who got a lot of snaps last year and, of course, was the internet darling of college football for a little while in the spring, just based on some things that he did as a receiver. And I'm really excited to see what Utah can do with him and using him as a receiver and using that, you know, the possibility of a run as a decoy ploy type of thing. But putting a Talonga on the field with a Toa Moei or a Reese Parmenter or somebody coming in that's playing a tight end reps technically, but are absolutely an offensive lineman. I think that works so well. And because Devin Dampier and Bird Ficklin both run the read options so effectively and they're so explosive as running threats from that quarterback position, I think it would be silly to throw that entire package out the window. I think that they'd like to be a little bit more versatile in what they can do, so it's not obvious run every time or obvious where the run is going. But I do think that we're going to see a healthy diet of that type of package this fall, in addition to everything else that we're going to see with multiple wide receiver sets and that sort of thing.
0: Dan Sorensen, our guest here on the Sean O'Connell Show, 1 week ahead of Utah football opening camp, and we're speculating on rotational stuff on the offensive line. Let's do it on the defensive line now. I think it's another position group where you have some serious questions that need to be answered. It's a lot less important to have a hardcore starting group at D-line because they're going to rotate in and out. What you need there is depth. But everything we've heard about Carson Kaufusi seems like he's one of the starting D tackles. Who's the other? Like, if you're going to do a top pairing, like we're doing NHL defensemen, it's Carson Kaufusi and who?
1: Yeah, if you're talking strictly starter, I think it's probably going to be between Jai Moe and Jam Wallace. Lucas Samsula is going to have something to say about that as well. But I think it's going to be dependent on the type of team that they face. At defensive tackle, look, Utah has always wanted to go four or five players deep in that rotation with all five. If they go five deep, they want that fifth guy to get maybe 10 snaps a game, the starters to maybe get roughly 20 to 30 snaps a game. But keeping those guys fresh has been really important. And Utah's best defenses, they've been able to do that. Last year, the rotation performed well at times, but it certainly, especially with injuries as the season went on, it was a real struggle. So I think that Utah's in much better shape from a depth perspective this year. Like you said, Kaufusi, we expect a massive improvement out of him. Pupu Sepulona, he played really, really well as a true freshman last year. He's bulked up even more, so he's at 298 on the roster right now. And he's gonna be in the mix there. Moe is a guy that you just heard about him over and over and over again during spring football. And when they brought him in, one of the things that they looked at what he did at San Jose State was his win rate one-on-one as he was going up against offensive linemen. And as an undersized true freshman, he had the highest win rate in college football of going one-on-one. He's not very big, but he's so quick. He fires off the ball. He's disruptive, and he can hold his own in those run situations. And he's a guy that Ute fans don't know his name very well now. They will by the end of the season. But I love the fact that there are, once again, like the offensive line, so many bodies and capable guys and guys that are hungry for different reasons that are going to be battling day in, day out to get on the field. And they know that they can't let up. if they want to see reps. And so this is a good problem for Utah to have. I think the defensive tackle position is going to be significantly better than what we saw a season ago. And even though these guys are young, I think that they're up to the task.
0: Is pass rush going to be an issue?
1: That's a tough one. Look, John Henry Daly was special in every regard. When you look at the advanced stats, what he did last year, the amount of impact that he made on the field, even when he didn't touch the quarterback, was significant. Is Utah going to have a guy that makes that kind of an impact this fall? Probably not. Look, I'm bullish on Lance Holzklai. I think he, funny enough, he did not really get home a lot last year, but when you look at the numbers and what he did a season ago, he was the second highest percentage in terms of getting to the quarterback behind John Henry Daly. He didn't get as many opportunities as a backup, but he's able to create pressures. He's able to make quarterbacks uncomfortable. The thing that he didn't do last year at a high clip was land the sack. And that's going to be something that's important. And then I know that Coach Scally has talked about the fact that I think that he cares far more about pressures than he does about actual sacks. But everybody knows, look, the sack is the big play, right? It's every single great Utah defense that has been on the field for the last 30 years has had at least one guy that was an elite pass rusher that could get home and get the sack. And so, yeah, who that's going to be is a big question. Holzklaw, I think, is capable. Ethan Day, hearing great things about him and how his summer has gone. And he wasn't a highly productive pass rusher at North Texas last year, but he was more of a like that all around guy. I think he played more snaps than 98% of the defensive ends in college football last year. Like, he never left the field. He's great against the run. He can get home to the quarterback. We'll see if Paul Fitzgerald can do something. He had that great season a couple of years ago up at Utah State before he transferred to Utah, and with injuries and being down on the depth chart, he really hasn't had a chance to show what he can do, and he's fully healthy from what we're hearing. And so can he come out and be that breakout guy, kind of like JHD was last year coming out of nowhere? It's possible. And look, Cash Dillon, as a redshirt freshman last year, played really, really well. And there's going to be a day where Cash Dillon is all-conference caliber. I don't know if it's this season. If it's not this season, it will definitely be next. But he is a superstar in the waiting. He's just got to put those last things together. And so between those four guys, I don't know what's going to happen. And I don't know who's going to be the leader there. They're going to have to show it on the field. We're probably going to see a little bit of playing with that lineup and a quicker rotation than we normally would. But there's opportunity for all four of them, and they're capable. It's just a matter of, can they go out and get it?
0: So I'm going to do something really unfair, but it's all speculation season. We're in talking season right now. So let's say you get 72 touches on offense that you get to distribute. I don't know, care if you want to do it percentage wise, you want to do actual numbers for touches, but we think you've got this embarrassment of weapons that Utah football is. That's usually not a characterizing factor talking about your roster, right? I think people want to see Devin Dampier call his own number. They want to hear the same from Bert Ficklin, more than in just specialized packages, potentially. You got Nate Johnson, who could take the top off of defense. How many times are you getting the ball to him? We know about the wide receiver room that you've brought in some talent, where Kyrie Scholes has a lot of production, not at Utah, but a lot of production. Same thing with Pagan. And then you've got Wayshon Parker, who I think most of us want to see be a bell cow back. But what about Daniel Bray? I haven't even mentioned Hunter Andrews. You got to give that guy 10 touches a game, maybe. So it's a good problem, I think, to have. But how would you solve it?
1: Yeah, it's the question that I've really been wrestling with the most throughout the summer and some of the things that we've been writing. I wrote about a couple of weeks ago, I wrote about just the wide receivers and what does that distribution look like. And look, you know, and you mentioned all these names, and the one that I've got a sneaking hunch that at the end of the season, the number one receiver is going to be Larry Simmons. And he showed a lot at the end of the year, and he had a great spring. And he's a guy that I think that when Dampier's in trouble, who is the number one guy that he's going to go to when he's in trouble? And I think that Simmons is going to be that guy. There's that chemistry. And then Ricky Johnson, you know, the guy that had the big spring. You mentioned Bray, that Morgan Scalley called him out multiple times as maybe having the best camp of anyone. So, yeah, there are a lot of guys in terms of weapons, and it is a good problem to have. The problem is there's only one football, so how do you keep everybody happy? And that's going to be a big challenge for Kevin McGivin and for Coach Bump and for all those guys across that offensive staff. To answer your question, you're going to want out of that quarterback position and I think 72 snaps, offensive snaps a game is probably a fair number. That's about what you're going to see, I think. And you're going to want, 20% of those staying with the quarterback position. I think that with the passing game, you'll want a good 50% of those. I think Morgan really wants that 50-50 balance in the run and pass. And so 50% of those snaps are going to the passing game. So that gives you 35, 36, 37 throws a game. That's a lot of throws. It's more throws than what we saw last season. And I think there's an opportunity to distribute the ball and get multiple guys involved. I don't necessarily think you're going to see anybody that's going to touch close to 1,000 yards, with the exception of maybe Wayshon, and he is a guy that needs 20 touches a game. He's too big of a threat. He's too big of a weapon, and I think that you can use Bray as a change of pace kind of guy and work in the Nate Johnsons of the world or work in Hunter Andrews as a big back and running him in that, you know, that orbit motion and doing the handoff. But it's tough. Like you said, it's a great problem to have. There are a lot of guys that are going to be highly capable when they get the ball. And so it's a matter of how do you keep people happy? How do you keep defenses on their heels and keep them guessing and put your guys in the best possible position to succeed? And I think that the thing that Utah does have in their favor with that is who is behind center, especially when it's Dampier behind center. I think we only saw a portion of what he can do. He wasn't healthy at all last year. The UCLA game basically was the game where he was the most healthy, and then he basically battled through things for the entire year. Ute fans haven't seen just how good he can be as a passer and certainly as a runner. He wasn't as explosive, and still he had a great year and a good enough year to have extremely high expectations this year. So with him behind center, with him making decisions, with him looking for ways to exploit the defense, I have a lot of confidence that he's a guy that can get it done. And Ficklin in the same regard. I think we're going to see both quarterbacks on the field at the same time, maybe as many as 5 to 10 snaps a game. I think that they're going to do some creative things with that, and it should be a lot of fun to watch. Kevin McGivin, if I'm in his shoes, I'm really excited about all the tools that I have to work with.
0: We're only a week away. Just stay strong for another 6.5 days, Dan, and we're there.
1: Yeah, and like you said, we'll start to get some reality on what's actually happening. There's a lot of speculation. There's a lot to be excited about. Everybody's undefeated in fall camp, at least. I couldn't be more excited for a fall camp and for a start of a college football season. I just have a sneaking suspicion the Morgan Scalley era is going to be special, and there is a real opportunity to start things out with a bang.
0: Last thing before I let you go, you can't say BYU. What's the scariest game on the schedule for this University of Utah football team?
1: at Arizona. Arizona's going to be good. Now, we'll see November, right? There's a lot that happens between now and then if somebody gets hurt, either for Utah or for Arizona. But that at Arizona and, frankly, the at TCU, because TCU is going to be a wild card. They could very well be like an Arizona State a couple of years ago coming out of nowhere and pushing for or winning the title. So it's going to be a – I don't think that – everything we saw in the Big 12 last year is going to translate this year. And Arizona and TCU are two of those teams that I think have a chance to step up from what they did.
0: We'll see you out there soon. Appreciate you giving us some time today, Dan. Thank you.
1: It's a pleasure. Thanks for having me on.
0: That's Dan Sorensen, managing editor, publisher over at UteZone, utezone.com. 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It is elite insider content for all of you Utah fans out there.
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0: Time for a little Utah football camp preview with a legend of this Utah football program, one of the all-time best linebackers to do it in the Crimson, Stevenson Sylvester. Sly here on the Sean O'Connell Show. Sly, welcome. How are you, sir?
17: OC was good.
0: Man, a week from football camp. Take me back to the playing days in the NFL and obviously in your days up on the hill, and you're 7 days out from jumping back into fall camp. What are you doing in those final few days of freedom?
17: Man, you're in your last week of prep as far as training, because you set up your 8 to 12 week training schedule based off of training camp. So you're in your last week where you're just doing straight conditioning, no heavy lifts, and just trying to make sure you're pushing out all the lactic acid that you have in your legs from training and just getting ready to go, man. So kind of releasing your mind. My birthday is always around training camp time. So I always get the itch this time of the year. So I just know that, like, okay, my birthday's coming up. That means I need to get ready for training camp. So even now that I'm not playing it, it still has that same mentality for me. But it's more of, you know, kissing your family and hugging and spending some time with family, because you really aren't going to see them for the next 7 months unless they come to visit for a day or whatever. So get out all the stuff you need to do as far as your house stuff, business stuff, get that all wrapped up and done, and then go to training camp.
0: Okay, hold on. The birthday thing's going to send me on a tangent here, because if your birthday is around training camp time, that means you're either really young for your grade or you were really old for your grade. So growing up, which one were you?
17: Young. I was young. I was very young in my for every grade I was in. I was always the young kid.
0: That's really fascinating, because obviously, you know, sometimes, especially with males, if you're the young one in your grade, you're behind almost a year, or, I mean, dang near a full year. You're behind a year behind everyone in, you know, your physical development. Did not seem to hurt Stevenson Sylvester, which is, I guess, really shows how further ahead you were. Because if you had been in your own real age category, if you'd been the oldest in the grade, you'd have been that much further ahead, I guess.
17: Or if my mom was like some of these parents out here now and purposely holding their kids back so they could be the oldest in their kids, maybe I would be a little better. But no, I was the youngest. But I think what helped me is developing a kamikaze kind of mindset of just go get it, no excuses, and being young or whatever, it doesn't mean anything. Nobody cares, right? And that's kind of my statement that I say to myself over and over, is nobody cares. Nobody cares about your faults or you messing up or whatever. You just got to get out there and do it, man. And so that's kind of the mentality I always had of being young or being whatever. I played my older brother in basketball and all this stuff. So I was always training with older kids, no matter what age I was. And so being young just wasn't an excuse.
0: Let that be a lesson. Take it however you will. If you're one of those parents considering, like, holding a kid back so they get to be the oldest in the grade, just for Stevenson Sylvester, it was not harmful for him to be the youngest. So make your decisions accordingly. Back to actual Utah football. So a week away from starting camp, and obviously there are questions. We've discussed the offensive line, and you got to find the right five. My question for you is, do we think the right five in game 1, 2, and 3 ends up being the right five in the games, you know, 10, 11, and 12? How much mobility do you see on that offensive line? How much change and different combinations do you think we could anticipate?
17: I don't know. There's always going to be a filling out process, right? And in this day and age, it's, I feel like college football is more like the pros, where you don't have time to make mistakes, right? You know, before there was always time, right? There's like, oh, this guy has time to develop, you know, we'll give him another shot. It's like, no, everything's a one-year deal in college football now. You got to put up or shut up. If you don't win championships, you lost, right? That is the mentality in college football now. It's not like, oh, in 2 years, this program's going to be – that is not a statement that anybody's making about any college football team now. The mentality is more like a professional mindset. That's why I really consider these guys semi-pros when they're getting paid. But the mentality of the game has changed as well, right? It's like, look, you have to win this year. You have to be put in the situation to win right now. And if you're not doing that, you don't know. And so with all the new coaches for Jordan Groves, Morgan Scalley, Kevin McGivin, and their relationships of working together and understanding adversity, right? We're having adversity at offensive guard or at offensive tackle. We got a young guy, our five-star offensive line freshman that Jordan Groves came in. What if he doesn't do well the first few weeks, right? Are we going to just sub him out, or are we going to force him in there? Is that going to affect our winning, right? We got all these talented skill positions, but we're a little loose on the offensive line. Are we going to be able to sacrifice all the other positions because we have a young offensive line? So, you know, college football is just not how it used to be. So that's a big question, and that's nothing that I can confirm or confidently say that's a strong suit for us. That's going to be a work in progress. And when we get to that point, it's how well are these coaches going to be actually able to coach, right? It was one thing in the past Utah football that I didn't like is, you know, if somebody's not doing well, sit him. Today just wasn't his day. They would force a guy in there. He's not doing well. You keep him in there, and he keeps doing bad, and it ended up being a detriment to the team, and you're not winning, right? Instead of substituting him out earlier, getting a fresh set of eyes, fresh set of legs, we could have did that. So hopefully this coaching staff has that mentality of like, look, we don't have next year. We have right now. And so if this guy's not putting up this week, take a rest, take a beat. Somebody else got to be ready to go and step up. We got to find out the guys who are ready to go today, right now, and that starts on the first day of training camp, of finding out who's going to be the guy that when the chips are down that we can rely on. And that's in the first unit, that's in the second unit, special teams, everything. Who's going to be the guys that we can count on when we face Arkansas and BYU down the road? And so that's what training camp is going to be this year, is Morgan Scalley finding out the guys that he can count on when he needs them.
0: One of my great hopes, you just mentioned special teams, one of my great hopes for Utah football and the changing of the guard is that they become once again a dominant special teams program. There was a time where you knew that the punt team, punt coverage, you were going to, if you didn't have a successful offensive drive, okay, fine, but we're going to pin that team deep. After you scored, you knew that the team, your kickoff was either going to go out of the end zone and get a touchback, or your kick coverage team was going to do something good, and they were going to have a long field to drive to score. That we've gotten away from that in recent years, and I don't know if it's because they're playing the wrong guys on special teams. I don't know if it's because, you know, the scheme changed drastically or whatever, but it feels like that's something that Utah football buttered its bread with for a long time, and then it sort of fell by the wayside, and I couldn't explain why, because you still had the same guy as the head man. What's it going to take for this program to return to elite in terms of a special teams unit?
17: It's more about the players caring about the position, right? And I think they got a good coach that's coached special teams in Sharif Shaw, man. But it's all about exactly what we talked about, and the coaches understanding that we got to win now, so the best guys got to be out there, right? Like, I remember playing on the punt team, man, and I absolutely loved it. I made so many plays on there. There wasn't that many plays to be made because we had Louis Sakota, who was the best punter in the nation. He was the absolute best at pinning people down there, making it really easy. We just had to make sure we protected him and gave him enough time. And so that made life really easy. But, yes, it's an extra threat. And that's why they say there's three phases of the game, and they all have to help each other out, right? If the offense goes three and out, and the punt team put the defense in a position where they can win to enable the three and out the offense to give your offense the ball back. Everybody has to work in sync together, but special teams is huge. And I don't think people put or give special teams enough credence, because It's such a major factor in the game of when it's played, from punt return to punt to kickoff return to even field goal, right? We felt it in some of those games, right? It was the Wyoming game last year where we missed, what, 3 or 4 field goals in that game and made that game really, really tight. Special teams play such a huge role that we have to make sure that it's a prime focus. And that means that the best guys that be out there, that's some starters on defense and offense having to play special teams. And that's what it used to be. And I think, with the different nature of college football, where you're paying guys, you're getting more people who, I'm good for this one position. I'm not playing multi positions, right? You're not having your starting linebackers playing punt or executing or caring to play punt the way they used to, right? We used to care about doing punt, you know, even if we played defense, and that's just not the way it is. So you just got to make sure that everybody is in the right mindset, you know, to be able to do special teams. Special teams is what I've learned from Utah and in the pros. It's an attitude thing, right? When I was talking about the kamikaze mentality of just going out there and getting it, making it happen, that's what it is. I got to win at all costs. I'm not going to secede this play. I'm going to go out there and make it happen every single time. My goal on special teams was punt, kickoff. I was going to make the play every single time. That's why I played my rookie year in the NFL and we went all the way to the Super Bowl. And I was a contributor on that Super Bowl team because I made a ton of plays on kickoff and punt, to the point to where I heard that other teams were scouting against me. They pointing me out in their meetings that you got to watch out for this guy because he creates problems. And that was the mentality that I had on special teams. So even if you're not playing defense, you can make plays all over the field and be a known name. And that was my goal, is to do that with Utah and Pittsburgh, wherever I played at, man. So we got to have guys on special teams that have that type of mentality. And that's the bottom line, man. It's not like, oh, I need to get my snaps on offense, need to get my snaps on defense. It's like, no, anytime that I can get on the field, I can be a factor in this game.
0: I know it's got to be hard for coaches because you want the most athletic guys out there, right? You want the guys on special teams that, you know, are physically the most capable. But I agree with you wholeheartedly that the mentality of it, if your most capable physical performers don't have that mentality, put the kid out there who it's his Super Bowl every time he runs down on kickoff.
17: Exactly. Exactly. I'm with you, man. And that's what I loved about Trey Reynolds. He was backing up Lander Barton and Lamonte DeMooney and Karen A. Reed. And when he went out there, he was just making plays and you just love it. And that's where Cody Barton really came up, right? We love Cody Barton, right? He only played 1 year at linebacker, but what was he good at? He was good at special teams. He was a huge special teamer. And that developed into a defensive guy. And now he's a multimillionaire in the NFL. Right, he's on his 3rd, 4th contract in the NFL because he's developed and established. And every time he was on the football field, he made a play, man. And yes, I agree with you, man. They gotta have that mindset if you want to win. And you gotta understand that mindset helps everybody. That helps his team. That helps his fans. That helps the coaches make plays. That helps everything, man. So yeah, you want to have your most athletic guys, but you also want to have the guys who are like, I'm gonna make this play right now. Because it's my only time going to be in the game, and I'm going to be the hero. I'm going to be the hero of this game because I'm going to go make this play. And you just got to have that mentality. Play within the scheme, of course, but you got to go make that play.
0: Steve Vincent Sylvester is our guest here on the Sean O'Connell Show, talking a preview of Utah's upcoming football season. Camp begins 1 week from today. We spent about half an hour in the noon segment talking about a good problem that I think this offense is going to have, where you've got to figure out how to get the ball into hands of multiple playmakers. And I knock on wood as I say it, because if all these guys stay healthy in the wide receiver room and the running back room, I think you've got a little bit of an embarrassment of riches. And obviously it starts with the quarterback position, because you've got two guys who are big-time factors and can be big-time factors in a game. And so I'm operating under the assumption that you get like 72 offensive snaps. I think that's a decent average based on what we saw pace of play-wise with Utah football, at least last year. And, you know, if you split that in half and it's 50% run, 50% pass, most teams it ends there. For Utah, you got to decide how many of those passes are going to Bird Ficklin, how many of those runs are going to Bird Ficklin, how often you have him on the field instead of Devin Dampier, maybe how often you have him on the field with Devin Dampier. Help me solve the Bird Ficklin problem, for lack of a better term, because it's not a problem at all. It's a great thing. How often do we see him on the field? How many touches does that guy need a game?
17: Oh, my gosh, right? You know, you said it. We only have one football. We only have one football. We got four or five dynamic 800-yard-plus receivers on this roster. We have a 1,000-yard running back. We have a 1,000-yard quarterback who can run the football for 1,000 yards, you know, and pass for 2,500, 3,000-plus yards. And we have a backup quarterback who can rush for 15 touchdowns in a year and not even play the entire year. Man, embarrassment of riches is an understatement, man. We are a talented football team. You only have one ball. There's going to be tons and tons of misdirection. I think how you solve this problem, because Bird Ficklin isn't the only issue. We just talked about all the other guys that potentially couldn't get the ball. It starts in the mind, right? These guys have to understand that you're not going to end the season. And everybody, look, I hate this because, everybody's a stat guy. Everybody, the biggest thing right now is the narrative of LeBron James, Michael Jordan on the internet right now. You turn it on, that's what everybody's talking about, right? The statistics are so skewed, right? Like, for me, when I played, my stats aren't as high as Devin Lloyd's stats, right? Is that to say that I was that much worse than Devin Lloyd? No, not at all. You got to understand the schemes of the offenses that were going and how many three and outs did we have. My defense was so legit. We weren't on the field that much. When we were, it was three and out. And I had everybody. I had Mike Wright. I had Sean Smith. I had Robert Johnson. I had Cole Meese, Paul Kruger. All these guys, Greg Newman up in front of me, Derek Shelby, all these guys making plays. I wasn't the only one making plays. So we were more guys around 70-plus tackles than other rosters. Other rosters, you can see one or two guys with 70-plus tackles or around that range. We had at least seven guys that were above 50 tackles in that whole year. That means the love was spread around, so statistics are skewed, and that goes to third down percentage, time of possession. All of that stuff is so skewed, and that's why you have to understand that stats don't tell the real story of what's going on and all these things. And so I think it's going to be extremely hard for you. You got to talk to these guys and get in their head, not just in training camp, not just week one, not just week six, but throughout the entire year, reminding them that sacrifice is going to have to be made, right? You're going to have to be a decoy on this play. You're going to get the ball on this play, but you're going to have to give it up. And this other, there's going to be so many fumble rooskies this year of misdirection. I can't wait. The creativity that this offense is going to need to have, or not going to need to have, but they can have, is going to be so wild that it's going to spin defenses in the 360, and they're just going to give up. And I can't wait for it, because this guy can have the ball. This guy can have the ball. Like, I watched a play last night as a highlight. They handed the ball off and then did the triple option after handing the ball off. So it was a whole other factor. And if you're doing that, I was just imagining doing that with Bird Ficklin, Wayshon Parker. And so you hand the ball off to Wayshon Parker. He pitches it to Bird Ficklin. At the same time, you got Devin Dampier running around the other side in the QB wheel. And he throws it all the way back to – there's so many things that a defense has to worry about here that it's going to be absolutely crazy, man. So it's going to be the biggest thing is getting in these guys' head and understanding, like, look – this may not be your week to get all the stats, but you can make a big impact in the game with a block, with the misdirection, with this and this and this, and helping game plan and helping the team win, man. And so that is the biggest thing to answer your question of what these guys are going to have to understand and develop and what these coaches are going to have to deal with this year.
0: One of the questions that we've talked about repeatedly is, you know, there's fewer known commodities on the defensive front than we're used to with Utah football, right? We're high on some of the potential, really, of every position. But explain for the listeners the role of, in this defense, especially the defensive tackles, and how important those defensive tackles are, not just for their own production, but for allowing you all in the second level to roam free and not be blocked and make tackles that way. Do you feel like that defensive line, specifically the tackles room, is going to be able to keep Jonnu Hall and Reynolds and Cyrus Polu and those guys from getting too tangled up?
17: Man, and what I love about this defense, this is an NFL-style defense. I transitioned to the NFL extremely well, and one of the hardest defense ever known with Dick LeBeau and his mentality and all that. And I traveled well because the terminology was so similar to college. And so I think that whatever they're teaching these guys that – you know, it may not be this guy's week. It may be game planned to get to the second level and block the linebacker. That means that the D tackles are going to have to make the play at the point of attack. But who's going to let the D tackle go, right? So it could be this guy's week. It could be that guy's week. A lot of there's no names, guys. But this is one thing that Borges Scott said in media days that I absolutely loved was, you're going to, you know, like how many guys were up in arms about John Henry Daly before the year started last year, before the year started, Johnny Lea, you know, there's a lot of guys that you just don't know. There's going to be a lot of guys like that this year, guys that we don't know that are going to be huge, huge contributors on this team. Right. You know, you're going to have all kinds of different guys pop up that we haven't heard before and are going to be huge factors on this team. And you can't wait, you're going to have new heroes. That's the thing about college football. You're not getting the NFL teams where you got this guy for 4 or 5 years, or even now, you got this guy for 6 months, 1 year, and then he's transferred to another school. That's why you got to win now, right? You're not able to relationship build like you were in the past. And so whoever the hero is, bottom line of what I'm getting at is this scheme is built for a lot of people to be able to win. If you want to take away this guy's going to make the play, right? That's what I absolutely love about it is if the offense wants to do X, Y, Z, this person should be able to make that play. And so D-tackle's got to understand, it's like, look, your goal is to be double team, but you got to make sure that double team stays with you. You got to hold that double team. They can't chip you and then go to somebody else. You have to be able to do that. But if they leave and don't double team you at all, you have to win, right? And then the best thing that I told on anything from special teams to defense to offense to defense and basketball, football, and sports in general is you have to win your one-on-one battles. Have to win one-on-one battles. If you're on kickoff and there's one guy blocking you, you better win. If you're on defense and there's one guy who's blocking you, you got to win. Or you're guarding one guy, you have to win. Offense, defense doesn't matter. And so that's the mentality that everybody has to have. It's like, look, if I'm not getting double teamed, I'm the one who's making this play. And that's plain and simple. And so I just can't wait to see and hear of all the new guys' names that we haven't heard of before come up and make a play for Utah. It's gonna be nice. A lot of people are talking about Ethan Day is supposed to be really special transfer here, I believe, out of North Texas. And so he's made a lot of noise in spring and picked up the defense really fast. Extremely athletic from what I saw in spring. And so there's going to be a lot of guys. Lance Holzbaugh, I think he's going to be hands down the guy this year, hopefully the new mayor of Sac Lake City, and really making things happen.
0: How does a guy like Lance Holzbaugh, because I'm with you on that, I'm so impressed with him, and I know all of his teammates and his coaches are as well. He had 1.5 sacks last year, right? So you look at it on paper, and you're just like, oh, yeah, I mean, he's a good player, but can we expect him to go from 1.5 to double digits? What's it going to take for somebody like that to go from being an excellent role player to now the guy?
17: Man, opportunity, right? Opportunity. Who is he playing with last year or playing against last year? Did he get the reps to be able to do it? All that is put on that bowl game against Nebraska and Vegas, man, and just watch how he terrorized that backfield, man, and just understand that he's got a whole offseason of development that he's been able to put in, man, and confidence that he's been able to have in himself. But he was playing behind Logan Fano last year, John Henry Daly, Cass Dillon was in there at rotation. And so now Lance has just been able to really hone in his skills and really do it. What I saw from him in spring was exactly what you want to see after a really good bowl game performance, right, is that development and one-on-one work and the details, right, putting in that extra work and understanding what is going to make me better. And so I think with him being the number one guy, he's going to have a lot more opportunity to make plays, right? And it's kind of like you look at that UCLA game with Jonah Ellis, right, when he had 4.5 sacks or something like that. And I'm just like, how the heck is he doing this? And I'm just like, One, the protections wasn't great. It's not like he beat like a crap ton of one-on-one things. It was just, I'm in the right place at the right time, and this is coming to me, man. And he was just consistent and relentless, and that is what I'm seeing from Lance Holdsquall, his consistency and relentlessness, and that's what he needs to bring to the table. And I just think that he needed that bowl game to give him the confidence that I can do this at this level. And when I talked to him at media days, that is exactly what I got. He's got that confidence in himself, and he's really eager to take advantage of the opportunity that he's going to be able to be the mayor of Sac Lake City.
0: All right, last thing before I let you go, and I'm always hesitant to even talk about this aspect of football because I'm superstitious and I don't want to jinx anybody or jinx anything. But
17: you sound like an athlete if you're superstitious.
0: I'm knocking on wood because, I mean, through my whole fight career, one of the worst things that can happen, right, is injury in camp, injury in your fight camp. Like, it's always something stupid. It's always you're not paying attention and the guys wrestling next to you roll up on your knee or something like that. That's where these things happen. It's a lot more rare than people think to have a serious injury happen in actual competition and gameplay. How can this team optimize its health through camp? Because when we look at the roster, what we know about the coaching staff, you see this schedule, and all of us are like, it could be a really, really good year, but the team's got to stay healthy. What can the players themselves do to make sure that they optimize that?
17: You got to go 100%. You know, it's kind of what we talked about a little while ago is guys managing themselves instead of going 100%. They're over there like, oh, I got to conserve my energy for XYZ. When you're out there on the football field, there's no such thing. You got to go 100%. If you can't go 100%, then you're not in shape. That is not an excuse or not something you should ever say if you're an athlete. If you're a top-tier athlete, you are definitely in shape. You are prepared, right? Because the last thing you want to tell your coach is I'm unprepared. So the thing is for me, what I've learned is injuries happen when you're trying to prevent injuries. Right. It's very rare for somebody to come out of training camp with no nicks and bruises. The only people that can do that is backup quarterbacks and even quarterbacks and kickers, snappers. They're the only people that come out of training camp with no nicks and bruises, man. And so you're going to be a little beat up because I remember in 08, we played Michigan the first week. I felt like we were doing things great and everything. And the next thing you know, Kalani got pissed off at us. And then made me, Mikey, and all you guys, like, hit each other. And I got a stinger. My whole shoulder was messed up for a while. And going into that first game, and I was just like, yeah, there's no way to come out of training camp unscathed, right? And so you got to go 100% and understand that football is that. You're battling injuries. I remember talking to Coach Witt before the season starts all the time. He's like, everybody's injured. Everybody's injured. It is what it is. But this is football, and so if you have that mentality, I think you're more advantageous to come out healthy if you go 100% at everything. The coaches will take care of you and all that other aspect, and then you're going to be fine. But you got to have a mentality of football. This ain't basketball. This ain't tennis. This is a very physical sport. It's what happens. And the more 100% you go, the better your team will be because good on good, right? Iron sharpening iron, whatever mentality you want to use, everybody helps everybody out. If I play, if Devin Dampier sits in the media and tells you, I'm playing against the best defense in the conference every single week, but the defense isn't going 100%, is he playing against the best defense? Right. And so if you're going good on good, then you got to be 100% all the time, man. And so that's where Morgan Scalley is. And that's what I'm really, really excited about for this training camp to start for him, his first training camp, to see exactly what he feel like works. And hopefully that's the mentality of going out there and getting it.
0: Sly, I always appreciate your time and your expertise. We'll see you up on the hill real soon. All right.
17: You're the man. Thanks, OC.
0: Stevenson Sylvester.
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10: I'm Ed Bank, and we start with baseball, where injuries continue to pile up for the Yankees. Outfielder Cody Bellinger will now be out 4 to 6 weeks as he continues to deal with a grade 2 hamstring strain. Meanwhile, A's all-star catcher Shea Langeliers has opted for surgery on his torn meniscus. He will be out for the remainder of the season. On the diamond tonight, the Marlins are trying to snap a 12-game losing streak. They had a 5-2 lead, but Philadelphia played at 4 in the 6th. The Phillies now lead the Marlins 6-5 as they play in the 8th inning. Diamondbacks trying to hold the third wild card spot in the NL. They lead the Pirates 2-1 in the 8th. In the 7th, the Orioles are out slugging the Tigers 8-5. Mets lead the Braves 5-3 as they play in the 7th inning. Early in the 3rd, the White Sox lead the Yankees 3-0. Rain delay of the Cubs and Cardinals, and the Guardians and Reds have been postponed. They will have a makeup game tomorrow. Turn to the NFL, and another player requesting a trade. With training camp getting underway, the agent for defensive tackle Vita Vea told ESPN his client wants out. Talks of a contract extension for Vea have stalled in Tampa. Colts quarterback Daniel Jones said on the Pat McAfee show he's been cleared for practice at camp. Meanwhile, receiver Alec Pierce is on the team's PUP list. ESPN's Adam Schefter talked about where a couple of receivers may land.
11: Well, I think the Commanders definitely will be in play for Stephon Diggs. I think that's a viable landing spot. I think the IU situation with the Commanders, I think that's kids a little bit here. Like, I think that was on the track to happening, and it went off the track.
10: Meanwhile, teams continue to report to training camp. By tomorrow, all 32 teams will have reported.
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8: This is SportsCenter. The franchise record 12-game losing streak is no more in Miami. I'm Q Myers. The Marlins scored three runs in the bottom of the ninth to walk it off versus the Phillies and snap their franchise record 12-game losing streak 8-7. Miami got off to a good start. They had a 5-2 lead after two, but then the Phillies put up four in the top of the sixth inning, making it feel like the Marlins' losing streak would continue. But after loading the bases with no outs, Griffin Conine drove in the winning run. The Marlins, before tonight's victory, had not won a game since before the All-Star break. In the NFL, two-time Pro Bowl defensive tackle Vita Vea has requested a trade for the Tampa Bay Buccaneers after talks on a contract extension stalled out, his agent told ESPN on Monday. Vea was a hold-in at the team's mandatory minicamp last month because of the contract situation. Coach Todd Bowles said he wasn't concerned at the time. Call it part of the business. He is entering the final year of a four-year, $71 million contract, set to earn $17 million this season. None of it, though, is guaranteed. He's also set to earn a per-game roster bonus that is capped at $1 million total. Also, Jamal Adams has announced that he is signing with the Minnesota Vikings. The three-time All-Pro announced on social media he's joining the Vikings for his 10th season. The former safety transitioned to linebacker for the Raiders last season, recording 45 tackles and a sack. For more scores and analysis, check out ESPN.com and the all-new ESPN app. Coming up, game night with Emmett Golden and me, Q Myers, here on ESPN Radio, the all-new ESPN app.
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7: Franchise record 12-game losing streak is no more in Miami. I'm Q Myers. The Marlins scored three runs in the bottom of the ninth to walk it off versus the Phillies and snap their franchise record 12-game losing streak 8-7. Miami got off to a really good start. They had a 5-2 lead after two. Then the Phillies put up four in the top of the sixth inning, making it feel like the Marlins losing streak would continue. But after loading the bases with no outs, Griffin Conine drove in the winning run. The Marlins, before tonight's victory, had not won a game since before the All-Star break. Also in Major League Baseball, Yankees All-Star outfielder Cody Bellinger will be out 4 to 6 weeks due to a grade 2 left hamstring strain. Manager Aaron Boone said that on Monday. Bellinger was placed on the 10-day injured list Sunday after he felt tightness in his hamstring late in the Yankees 3-1 win over the Phillies on Saturday night. He was replaced in the bottom of the eighth inning, then missed Sunday's loss to Philadelphia. He's hitting .259 with 11 homers and 53 RBI this season in 102 games. He entered Saturday with 19 defensive runs saved, most in the majors, and was MVP of the All-Star game on July 14th in Philadelphia. In the NFL, three-time All-Pro Jamal Adams announced on social media he's joining the Vikings for his 10th season. The former safety transitioned to linebacker for the Raiders last season, recording 45 tackles and a sack. And two-time Pro Bowl defensive tackle Vita Vea has requested a trade from Tampa Bay after talks on contract extension have stalled, his agent told ESPN on Monday. For more scores and analysis, check out ESPN.com and the all-new ESPN app. Coming up, more on Vita Vea and that trade request with Game Night with Emmett Golden and me, Q Myers, here on ESPN Radio.
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1: 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As Davis County schools reopen in late August, expect heightened police enforcement and changing traffic patterns in local school zones. Citizen engagement takes focus as the official NSL photo contest begins on August 1st. 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As dry late summer conditions peak through September, city fire crews are prioritizing secondary brush clearing along the hillside trails. The public is invited to shape community planning by attending regional planning commission meetings scheduled for the second and fourth Tuesdays of each month. Details on nslcity.gov, and head to our website to sign up for the NSL City newsletter, North Salt Lake Insider. 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
5: The franchise record 12-game losing streak is no more in Miami. I'm Q Myers. The Marlins scored three runs in the bottom of the ninth to walk it off versus the Phillies and snap their franchise record 12-game losing streak 8-7. They got off to a really good start. They had a 5-2 lead after two. But then the Phillies put up four in the top of the sixth, making it feel like the Marlins' losing streak would continue. But after loading the bases with no outs, Griffin Conine drove in the winning run. The Marlins, before tonight's victory, had not won a game before the All-Star break. Also Major League Baseball-related, Yankees All-Star outfielder Cody Bellinger will be out 4 to 6 weeks due to a grade 2 left hamstring strain, according to manager Aaron Boone, as he said that on Monday. Bellinger was placed on the 10-day injured list Sunday after he felt tightness in his hamstring late in the Yankees' 3-1 win over the Phillies on Saturday night. He was replaced in the bottom of the eighth inning, then missed Sunday's loss to Philadelphia. In the NFL, two-time Pro Bowl defensive tackle Vita Vea has requested a trade for the Tampa Bay Buccaneers after talks on a contract extension stalled out, his agent told ESPN on Monday. He was a hold-in at the team's mandatory minicamp last month because of his contract situation. Coach Todd Bowles said he wasn't concerned at the time, calling it part of the business. Also, three-time All-Pro Jamal Adams announced on social media he's joining the Vikings for his 10th season. The former safety transitioned to linebacker for the Raiders last season, recording 45 tackles and a sack. For more scores and analysis, check out ESPN.com and the all-new ESPN app. Coming up, all things NBA on game night with Emmett Golden and me, Hugh Myers, here on ESPN Radio.
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3: That's what happens when you get rejected. He didn't want him anyway, nah, Mia. You know that. It's like when you wanted to go to the dance with homeboy, and you're like, hey, check one if you want to go, two if you don't. Then you got the two back. You're like, you know what? I didn't want to go with you anyway. Exactly. Hey, us fellas did that too for the ladies, right? I didn't want to go with her anyway. Her breath stinks.
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3: I don't know, Emmett. I have no idea. No idea. I don't know why I had to say that her breath stink. I don't know. I didn't have to do it like that, right?
4: Right.

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3: Coming up on SportsCenter All Night. The Yankees take on the White Sox as the injuries keep piling up.
4: Now obviously, we've had some tough injuries to some really important people, but again, that is part of it. And you know, as I say, the season waits for no one. So
3: we continue to hear all the reaction to LeBron heading to Philly.
5: It truly is out of this world that LeBron James would join Philadelphia 76ers. He would say, I don't care about money. I don't care about family. I'm not even sure how much the city of Philadelphia mattered that much.
3: NFL training camps are officially underway.
6: He's not worried. He said, we will get going. And he also added, it's about 90% there in terms of learning the playbook. It's a new playbook for him.
3: Plus, we've got all the action from around the majors.
7: And there's a swing and a drive, well hit left center field. Rayleigh moving back. He's on the track. He's at the wall. That ball is history. It's in the Mariners bullpen. Jock Peterson, a leadoff home run.
5: What about three? Why not four? Why not five? Why not six? Why not 12?
8: They tried that in Miami. It didn't work.
5: I love Charles. He's such a value add to the sport. I hate that it's like, let's get our fingers out and let's start counting. One, two, nope. Three's no good. Four is good. Not good enough. Five, what about seven? What about nine? What about 16?
3: From the worldwide headquarters of ESPN, this is SportsCenter All Night on ESPN Radio and on the ESPN app. Now, here's Chris Burnett.
9: 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Marlins trying to not drop 13 straight. All the buzz from NFL training camp, LeBron's latest and final decision, and maybe tension in the W. More on that in a bit. Let's take you right to Chicago. Yankees on the south side in Chi-Town for a four-game weekday series. New York has won five straight series against the White Sox, hoping the offense shows some life without three big bats in the lineup. Aaron Judge, Giancarlo Stanton, and now Cody Bellinger all out of the lineup. The Bellinger update on Monday, he'll miss the next 4 to 6 weeks with a left hamstring strain, officially on the IL. Yankee skipper Aaron Boone spoke with the media before the game on the rash of injuries to his stars and his bats.
4: Obviously, we've had some tough injuries to some really important people, but again, that is part of it. And you know, as I say, the season waits for no one. So, you know, we have to, it creates an opportunity, legitimately does, for one or more people, you know, to go plug that hole, to develop, to grow. And we feel very much that we have capable people out there of capable guys that are capable of going out there and performing at a high level. So, you know, we got to weather that storm and confident we can do that.
9: Capable guys? Yes. The same level of production? No. New York staying above water, though. 6-4 in their last 10 with the trade deadline looming and now less than a week. ESPN MLB analyst Doug Glanville weighed in on SportsCenter on what the Yankees should do before time's up.
8: Well, I mean, the urgency meter just went up. I mean, the thing about Cody Bellinger is a great athlete, and he also holds down left field at Yankee Stadium. And really what that means is it's basically a center field position because of the ground you need to cover there. So you lose almost like two players in some respects with Cody Bellinger. And with Grisham, they can try to move him over, they can try to move him, but they're not going to be able to replace that versatility. So it puts more pressure on, we need another bat, and we need someone to defend, you know, late in the game if necessary. So I see them trying to get another bat because of this injury.

0: Marlins are the first team with a walk-off win to snap a 12-plus game losing streak since the 06 Pirates. SportsCenter All Night ESPN Radio. The new big man in the big house, Michigan head coach Kyle Whittingham, spoke again on Monday and gave a peek behind the curtain at some things to come.
1: There is a lot going on in college football, and there's more to come. I can tell you that. It's not settled in by any means. But that is a factor, and you're right. There's a lot more consistency, stability, you know, whatever the word you want to use to, you know, at the NBA level or the NFL level. But you know, I love coaching. I love working with college athletes. Mm-hmm. And to me, you know, you got to be able to change with the times.
0: And Michigan at the podium on Thursday. America's pastime in Chi-Town. That and more when SportsCenter All Night continues. It's ESPN Radio.
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2: Coming up on SportsCenter All Night. The Yankees take on the White Sox as the injuries keep piling up.
14: Now obviously, we've had some tough injuries to some really important people, but again, that is part of it. And

0: discussion can be complete without discussing the evil empire. We said earlier the Yankees have some serious gaps in their lineup right now due to injuries, and the latest with Bellinger means they need help. So what can we expect from New York heading into Monday's deadline? ESPN MLB reporter Jesse Rogers joined Game Night and said, expect them to be aggressive.
1: The key here is with the injuries and with sort of the desperation from the Yankees, meaning they haven't won the World Series in a long time. Brian Cashman and Aaron Boone just daily get criticized about that. I think between the injuries and that desire, they're going to be as aggressive as they can. And that means improving any area of their team. It doesn't just have to be the one area you might be weak in, because it takes two to tango, and not always do you match up with a team. But if you can strengthen a strength, you do that. If you can strengthen the depth, you do that. So I think Cashman's going to be very aggressive in how he improves the team, and it could happen anywhere. It could happen with an extra bat. It certainly can happen in the rotation. I mean, if Scooble becomes available, you never know what the Yankees will offer there. So I do think they're going to be aggressive at the deadline.
0: A lot more coming your way in the days ahead on all things trade deadline. SportsCenter All Night, ESPN Radio. We'll stick with baseball. Red Sox Athletics. A's score first in this one. Then the Red Sox load the bases in the sixth.
2: Suarez is ready. He throws it on. Swings and skies one into left field. Back on the warning track. Back at the wall. It is off the top of the wall. And gone! Grand slam, Sadon! It is 4-1 Red Sox!
0: WEEI 93.7 FM. And that was more than enough. Red Sox hold on to win it 4-2. Astros, Angels. Astros get the win here 6-4. The Angels, it's their ninth loss this season when leading, entering the ninth inning. And Brewers, Giants, fresh off Mizorowski's gem of a start on Sunday night. Milwaukee in control in the NL Central with a 7-game lead. We picked this one up in the fourth. Giants up 2-0.
2: McCray now drives one to left field. Pretty well hit toward the gap in left center. It is gone! Up over the wall. Showing off some real opposite field power. His first home run. It's 3-0 Giants.
0: KNBR and the Giants would win it 3-0. SportsCenter All Night, ESPN Radio, back inside NFL training camp. Two-time Pro Bowl D-tackle Vita Vea has spent 8 seasons with the Buccaneers, one of 2 players in Bucs history to record multiple sacks in each of his first 8 seasons with the team. He requested a trade on Monday out of Tampa. And Ben Solak on SportsCenter with the latest on one of the top nose tackles in the league.
3: This is not surprising. Vea's been playing on a big contract here for multiple years with those big base salaries. We see most NFL teams restructure those salaries for void years, right? The Bucs haven't done that with Vea, which indicates that they want the flexibility to potentially not extend him and let him hit free agency. So $17 million in base salary sitting on this last year of his deal. Now, if I were Vita Vea and I was one of the 2 best nose tackles in football, and the other guy, Dexter Lawrence, got traded for the 10th overall pick like 3 months ago, I also would be saying, hey now, I think I'm pretty valuable here in the league. There's only 2 guys who are significant pass rush threats from the nose tackle. It's Lawrence and it's Vea. The issue for Vea is he's 3 years older. He is 31 years old. Lawrence was 28, already kind of pushing his prime. Vea is certainly past his. And so I texted an executive right when this news broke. And I said, if you were building a trade package for Vea, what would you do? He said, I don't know, like a second and a fifth, but it's going to be hard because that Lawrence package really sets the floor for Vea's trade value.
0: And we've got yet another domino now on the board in the league. And so much left to figure out just to get some guys into training camp. It's all about football now. As soon as the business side gets figured out, and we're in the window where, hey, there's news every day. And according to ESPN's Adam Schefter, do not expect anything to change anytime soon. Schefter joined the Pat McAfee Show on Monday with more.
4: Let's just see if there's anything else that does happen, because sometimes when these teams come in, storylines that we didn't know surface, players sometimes don't show up. I still think there's obviously a lot of unresolved contractual issues. There are still going to be big deals that get done this summer. Jahmyr Gibbs, Bijan Robinson, I would think. Both those deals at some point here should get done. There are deals for the 2 cornerbacks, Devin Witherspoon in Seattle, Christian Gonzalez in New England. Those deals, I think, at some point probably have to get done. Baker Mayfield, Vita Vea in Tampa. Like, There's always a push on contracts, too. So, like, it just, there's a certain rhythm. Things happen, players retire, contracts get resolved. To me, once these teams are back in camp, which as of this time tomorrow, everyone will be, these are the kinds of things that surface every day.
0: And Shefty giving you several names and positions there to keep an eye on. We'll make the quick trip west to Kansas City just over 7 months after suffering a torn ACL and LCL against the Chargers in December, a loss that eliminated Kansas City from the playoffs. Pat Mahomes has been fully cleared to participate in Kansas City's training camp. ESPN's Jeff Darlington joined SportsCenter on Monday to share what this means to the organization.
5: Well, it is fascinating because always, whenever you deal with a player who's recovering from an ACL tear, an Achilles tear, as you mentioned with Daniel Jones, generally you always just hear optimism and assume that at some point you're going to get the reality. With Patrick Mahomes, the optimism has always met the reality. Earlier this offseason, I would talk to his teammates. Travis Kelce seemed like he was optimistic that Mahomes was on track. Mahomes himself was constantly saying that he felt like he was going to be there. And here we are at training camp, fully cleared to participate in activities. Andy Reid saying that this is not like a limited situation where he'll just be in individual drills. No, team drills as well. The one thing I would also point out, though, Mahomes is trying to put aside the injury recovery itself, which is fascinating in itself, and saying, I was not good enough at quarterback before I got hurt. I need to be better. I need to be across the board better, not just healthier.
0: Well, needless to say, it means a lot. QB1 back under center with the ones. And all eyes will be glued to see when the superstar, in fact, returns to the field. Kansas City opens the preseason on August 15th at home against the Rams. Growing tension in the W, that and more when SportsCenter All Night continues. 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
0: 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Tension in the W? Questions about the future? Might be. WNBA Commissioner Kathy Engelbert speaking during All-Star Weekend avoided directly answering whether she expects to be in her job at the start of the 27 season. The comments gave way to a host of input from several around the league. And ESPN WNBA reporter Alexa Philippou says the sense around the league right now isn't great and thinks it might be time for a change. Philippou on NBA Today.
19: Those sources told me that there's a general level of doubt that she is the right leader for this league moving forward and what the stakeholders need right now in this moment. And the people that I spoke to, several of them were high-level team executives, and they told me that they actually believe this will likely be her final season as WNBA commissioner. And as Caitlin Clark alluded to in her comments from All-Star Weekend, it's really undisputed the amount of business growth that Kathy Engelbert has helped usher into this league in this moment since her tenure began in 2019. But as one executive put it to me, her Achilles heel might actually be that lack of relationship equity. And it's not just from the player side, which we heard first really with Nafisa Collier, her comments from the fall, but it really extends all the way down from that ownership upper level management level down to the players.
0: And Philippou and her sources aren't the only ones thinking there could be a new sheriff in town soon. Engelbert has consistently deflected questions about her future. Her boss, NBA Commissioner Adam Silver, says, well, conversations are ongoing about what the future looks like. Chris Burnett with you here on ESPN Radio. We'll take a moment now and listen in to tonight's top sound.
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9: Number five.
0: The Rangers tied a season high with four homers against the Mariners, and Jock Peterson accounted for half of them on 105.3 The Fan.
2: Here, Peterson lights into one down the right field line. This ball coming down and over the wall. Peterson with a skyscraper indoors, and it makes its way over the right field wall. Two at-bats, two home runs. This one a three-run shot. It's 4-1 Texas.
9: Number four.
0: To Chicago we go, where the Yankees might be missing their stars, but the bats were still alive on the YES Network.
22: Driven deep to left field. Going back, Antonacci on the track, looking up. See ya! A home run for Sanchez. A three-run shot. And the Yankees take a 9-4 lead.
9: Number three.
0: The Red Sox only needed one swing of the bat to secure their win over the A's on WEEI 93.7 FM.
2: Suarez is ready. He throws Zidane. Swings and skies one into left field. Back on the warning track. Back at the wall. It is off the top of the wall. And gone! Grand slam, Zidane! And it is 4-1 Red Sox.
9: Number two.
0: The Pirates and the Diamondbacks were deadlocked at two in the bottom of the 10th. Then Brandon Lau steps to the plate. 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
23: Clark's pitch. Line drive. Off the glove of the first baseman, Vargas. Walking off. Raise the Jolly Roger. Pirates win it in 10. And they are tied with the Diamondbacks for the third wild card spot in the National League.
9: Number one.
0: And we finish in Miami, where the Marlins had lost a franchise record 12 in a row, but that finally came to an end on 104.3 WQAM.
1: 1-2. Konar with a long shot in the right for a base hit. Bird comes in to score, and this skin is snapped.
0: Marlins are the first team with a walk-off win to snap a 12-plus game losing streak since the 06 Pirates. SportsCenter All Night, ESPN Radio. The new big man in the big house, Michigan head coach Kyle Whittingham, spoke again on Monday and gave a peek behind the curtain at some things to come.
3: There is a lot going on in college football, and there's more to come. I can tell you that. It's not settled in by any means. But that is a factor, and you're right. There's a lot more consistency, stability, you know, whatever the word you want to use to, you know, at the NBA level or the NFL level. But you know, I love coaching. I love working with college athletes. Mm-hmm. And to me, you know, you got to be able to change with the time.
0: And Michigan at the podium on Thursday. America's pastime in Chi-Town. That and more when SportsCenter All Night continues. It's ESPN Radio.
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10: Now obviously, we've had some tough injuries to some really important people, but

0: There is a lot going on in college football, and there's more to come. I can tell you that. It's not settled in by any means. But that is a factor, and you're right. There's a lot more consistency, stability, you know, whatever the word you want to use to, you know, at the NBA level or the NFL level. But you know, I love coaching. I love working with college athletes. Mm-hmm. And to me, you know, you got to be able to change with the time.
1: 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That and more when SportsCenter All Night continues. 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
2: Coming up on SportsCenter All Night. The Yankees take on the White Sox as the injuries keep piling up.
14: Now obviously, we've had some tough injuries to some really important people, but again, that is part of it. And you know, as I say, the season waits for no one. So
2: we continue to hear all the reaction to LeBron heading to Philly.
15: It truly is out of this world that LeBron James would join Philadelphia 76ers. He would say, I don't care about money. I don't care about family. I'm not even sure how much the city of Philadelphia mattered that much.
2: NFL training camps are officially underway.
16: He's not worried. He said, we will get going. And he also added,
5: is about 90% there in terms of learning the playbook. It's a new playbook for him.
16: Plus, we've got all the action from around the majors.
17: There's a swing and a drive well hit left center field. Raley moving back. He's on the track. He's at the wall. That ball is history. It's in the Mariners' bullpen. Jock Peterson, a leadoff home run.
15: What about three? Why not four? Why not five? Why not six? Why not 12?
18: They tried that in Miami. It didn't work.
15: I love Charles. He's such a value add to the sport. I hate that it's like,

0: 700sports.com/contact.
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7: 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Along with Michelle Smallman, Chris Canty, Evan Cohen with you. If you missed any of Adam Schefter after 7:25 a.m. Eastern Time, go back on the podcast and listen. We do it each and every week where we take the three or four most interesting things that Adam said and discuss them because we are hearing it with you for the first time. Some of his reporting and information. Smalls goes first, then CeCe, then me, Evan, and then Vegas East, our great producers in Bristol. Smallsy.
5: Number one.
8: There's that gorgeous chime with the first pick in the Adam Schefter topic draft. An unfortunate and horrific situation. Eric Bieniemy, Chiefs offensive coordinator, his wife was allegedly shot by the couple's son at their home. We spoke with Adam about Eric Bieniemy obviously being away from the team as he deals with this horrific situation. But strictly from a football standpoint, because obviously the real life stuff is much bigger than that. When's he going to come back? Is he going to come back? And how is that going to impact the Chiefs, who need to have Eric Bieniemy there for a bounce back season? That's just something to monitor for sure.
9: Totally agree with you.
7: And zero chance that any of us are going to try to predict return to work for
8: him. But when we are forecasting what we expect from the Chiefs, if he's not there, it certainly will impact the way we speak about them.
10: No, yeah, absolutely. When it comes to leadership in an NFL organization, it's either player-led or coaching-led. And when it comes to the Chiefs specifically with Eric Bieniemy, it feels like he's the leader of that offense, and he does a lot of the dirty work so Patrick Mahomes doesn't have to. Mm-hmm. They were missing that element the last couple of years. Having that back set itself up to be huge for the Chiefs in terms of them being able to take a leap. Now you just don't know when you're going to be able to add him back into the mix because of a very real situation away from the field.
8: Totally. Okay. I mean, he helped them get to 3 Super Bowls and win 2 of them. He's an important piece of the puzzle, and he may be missing for some time, if not permanently, as he deals with this horrific situation.
7: Next one, CeCe.
10: Vita Vea's contract negotiations have devolved.

0: know.
1: And the Dallas Cowboys.
2: How is that possible?
0: Because if we go back 2 years ago when the Eagles won the Super Bowl, we talked about them every single day. But the Seahawks are pleasantly boring.
2: The team just sold for $10 billion.
0: But I guess when we reflect back on the Eagles, I don't even know if the team had sobered up and A.J. Brown is tweeting this wasn't good enough. There was always drama surrounding them.
2: That's fair.
0: There was headlines.
2: That's fair. But we just saw Mike McDonald become the third youngest coach to ever win a Super Bowl. And he bested the youngest coach to have ever won a Super Bowl, but once but twice. And the Seahawks get no respect. We talk about every champion, oh, the potential to go on a back-to-back, the potential to set up the infancy of a dynasty. All of those things get talked about with seemingly every champion across every sport, and we haven't done that with the Seattle Seahawks. We have dismissed them as a one-off championship team.
0: Which is good for them.
2: It might be good for them, but when you look at the resume of Mike McDonald, it's ridiculous. This guy has had double-digit win seasons in each of his first 2 years with different quarterbacks. This dude is 15-2 on the road.
0: Interesting that the past two head coaches to win Super Bowls and McDonald and Sirianni are kind of dismissed. We don't give them the credit that we have given other head coaches in the past for their accomplishments and their overall record. Very interesting. Maybe we'll do that with Matt LaFleur if the Packers get it done this year. Let's go to Evan Cohen again, guys. How he's not comfortable picking the Packers if...
3: I am fine being wrong about the Packers. I'm not going to project them this year without Micah Parsons for at least some of it. So maybe it's not half. However many games, he will not play a 17-game season. I am fine projecting them to not win a division because of the fact that he's not there.
0: Okay, let's pick this apart. Micah projected to return week 5 or week 6. Okay, let's see.
1: Based on whose projections?
0: That's just in general. Everyone was saying mid-October is when they're going to start expecting him to come back.
1: I went based on his brother. Maybe I shouldn't. His brother basically said midway through the season.
0: Okay, well, let's go through the exercise. Mm-hmm. Let's say it's week 5 or week 6, and then we can work from there. Minnesota, Green Bay. First game on the road at Minnesota. Your thoughts?
1: They could lose that.
0: Okay.
1: You love Brian Flores and Kevin O'Connell. You've praised them.
0: Yes. I think that the Packers are better than them because I don't know what to expect at the quarterback position, especially early on in the season. Next two games at the Jets versus the Falcons.
1: I mean, if they don't win both of those by double digits, they have a problem.
0: That's why I lump them together. Week 4 at Tampa Bay. A lot of question marks surrounding the Bucs. The Packers should win that game. Fair?
1: They should. Dan Orlovsky sat with us on First Take yesterday and praised the Bucs, but I would tend to agree with you.
0: Okay, so that's up until week 5 where they play the Bears at home. So let's say worst case scenario, 3-1? Or they should at least be 3-1 worst case scenario at that point?
2: Oh, no. Going into the Cowboys game?
1: Going into the Bears game, they should be undefeated. You want to walk the walk like you're talking the talk?
0: Great. I also agree they should be undefeated. Yeah, I'm looking at it through your lens of catastrophizing this.
1: Don't think that's the word of the day. I think they could be 2-2.
0: Okay, but here's my greater point. Before they get into a tough stretch where they play the Bears, the Cowboys, and then they go to Detroit. That is an interesting 3-game stretch for them. We're going to learn a lot about that team during that 3-game stretch. Jordan Love, the past 2 seasons, has dealt with injuries. Yes, he's been inconsistent. Yes, he could have been better, but he's also been dealing with injuries. Let's go back to the best we've seen of Jordan Love. Arguably, actually, I think it's inarguable, is when he went into Dallas in the playoffs and destroyed the Cowboys.
2: No doubt.
0: Let's go back and look at those numbers. He completed 16 of 21 passes, 272 yards, 3 touchdowns, 157.2 passer rating. He had a 99.3 QBR. He was nearly perfect on the road in the playoff pressurized situation. Have we seen that consistently? No. Do I know what he's capable of? Yes. If Jordan Love can be more of that to start the season, then I have no problem with the Green Bay Packers.
1: That was in 2023, wasn't it?
2: It sure was.
0: I said he dealt with injuries.
1: We're unsportsmanlike, presented by Progressive Insurance.
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9: In the National League, the Giants shut out the Brewers 3-0 in San Francisco. Tyler Mahle threw six innings of shutout ball for the Giants in the win. The Marlins snapped their 12-game losing streak as they came back from two down in the ninth to beat the Phillies 8-7. Miami is the first team with a walk-off win to snap a losing streak of 12-plus games since the 2006 Pirates. Speaking of the Buccos, it was the Pirates beating the Diamondbacks 3-2 in 10 innings. Mitch Keller went 5 1/3, gave up two runs, and struck out four in Pittsburgh's win. With the win, the Pirates overtake the Diamondbacks for the final wild card spot in the National League. And it was the Red Sox winning their 10th straight on the road as they beat the A's 4-2 in Sacramento. 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
2: Zidane swings and skies one into left field. Back on the warning track. Back at the wall. It is off the top of the wall and gone. Grand slam, Zidane.
3: 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Back to Tony Allen. And Tony Allen was a really good defensive player. I think he was, what was he, Texas A&M? Does that sound right, Marvin?
4: I think Oklahoma State.
3: Oh, was he? Okay.
4: They were in that Final Four team.
3: Okay. So Tony Allen, former NBA guard, and we played the portion of the interview where he was reacting to LeBron saying he should have been a defensive player of the year that Marc Gasol, Tony Allen's teammate, won. Now, here's something you may not realize. LeBron was first team all NBA defense that year. Marc Gasol was the defensive player of the year. He was second team all defense NBA. Stat of the day brought to you by Panini America, the official trading cards of the Dan Patrick Show. Once again, let that settle in. Marc Gasol won defensive player of the year. He was second team all defense NBA. Just got word Charles Barkley will join us at the top of the 11 o'clock Eastern hour. Tony Allen also had this to say on the Chris Vernon show about LeBron James leaving Cleveland to go to Miami.
5: He locked up
6: Paul Pierce. That's what the streets are saying. He locked up Paul Pierce at one time in the playoffs.
5: Man, we had a run. What you talking about? We made him go to...
7: Listen, bro. We made that man go to Miami.
8: They made him quit.
7: The season started. He ain't shake our hand that game. Look it up. He ain't shake nobody in. He dipped. And that showed me he's really emotional about this game. And he care a lot about these stats. He care a lot about all this stuff because you know damn well you weren't trying to lock nobody up.
3: Wow. This revisionist history. Tony Allen sounding like he's Allen Iverson here. I mean, yes, Marvin.
4: But the thing is, the big three Celtics don't get enough credit for really starting this super team in this era. I don't care how it was put together. It was put together. They put a big three together to win championships. And LeBron just did what the Celtics did. So I'm just not sure. Like he said,
3: but it was LeBron who did it. You know, that's the problem. People have a problem that LeBron did it and Mike didn't do it. Nobody was comparing Paul Pierce or KG or Ray Ray to Michael Jordan. You know, LeBron was going to get compared to Mike, and Mike never stacked his team. Like, they got good players. Mike took less money. They had good draft picks. Not enough credit is given to Jerry Krause, the general manager. And Mike didn't like him, called him crumbs because he always had crumbs from lunch on his.
4: Yeah. He was so mean to him.
3: Oh, he was. He needed. Mike wanted Walter Davis on the team, and Walter Davis was once a great player. Not when Mike wanted him. Jerry Krause made good decisions. He deserves a lot more credit than he gets. Yeah, Paul.
9: Mike was first team all meanness. Like Barkley said, best player of all time. No one would have said, that's a great guy.
3: Oh, I know. But not everybody's okay with that. Mike wasn't a nice guy to his teammates. Yes, Mark.
4: Yeah, Chuck says that about Mike and Kobe. And he's like, see, the issue with LeBron is LeBron's a nice guy. I'm currently reading Three Ring Circus about the Shaq and Kobe Lakers by Jeff Perlman. And woo, this whole Mamba mentality thing, it only worked because Kobe ended up winning. He still had the same mentality, but people were like, what have you done in this league? Shaq was ready to punch him in the face about 18 different times when he first got to the Lakers.
3: We'll take a deep dive on Shohei Ohtani, the gambling podcast, 6-part with ESPN. What do we know now that maybe we didn't know then? Any unanswered questions? We'll talk to the great investigative reporter, Tisha Thompson from the Mothership. More of your phone calls as well. 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
3: I have no problem with what LeBron James did. None. Let me go to a worse situation. Who does that? Michael Jordan went to the Wizards. Why? 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
3: It's hour two on this Tuesday. Charles Barkley in an hour from now. ESPN investigative reporter Tisha Thompson. 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Say good morning if you're watching the program on Peacock or you're listening on our radio affiliates numbering over 400 across America. Stat of the day brought to you by Panini America, the official trading cards of the Dan Patrick Show. NBA, WNBA on NBC and Peacock. August 2nd, Sparks versus the Fire, the WNBA, live on NBC and Peacock. Poll question from hour one. What are the results? What are we going to go with in hour two of the program, Dylan? By the way, my starting lineup, Fritzy's in the back with Dylan, Marvin, and Pauly up front, yours truly, and the backroom guys. Little bit of controversy. I walk in today, and apparently in the bullpen where the backroom guys sit, and we got cubicles, big German working all day yesterday. We got new employees, and we wanted to have more space there, took down a wall, and everybody got kind of maneuvered to different cubicles there. And some not happy, including Big Day Ray, who is the producer of the gambling podcast, does a lot of different things. And he was not pleased with where his cubicle was. So I walk in at 7:30 in the morning, and I'm putting out fires. And all of a sudden, waiting for the big German to come in, I said, maybe we have a draft. Maybe there's a lottery where you get to pick your cubicle. But there are some people who are feeling pretty low, and a couple of people, like Rob, the Knicks fan, this might be as happy as he's been. It might even be happier than when the Knicks won the title, because he got Ray's cubicle. And it might be the best one in the bullpen there. So little sensitivity there. We have problems just like you have problems here. At some of the backroom guys not pleased with their position in the room with their cubicles. Yes, Pauling?
9: Were they assigned cubicles? Did they have any?
3: Yes.
9: No input?
3: There were pieces of tape on the cubicle that the big German did before he left yesterday. Everybody kind of came in and went, wait a minute, my cubicle is over here. And there were a couple people, Frosty, most notably Big Day Ray. And I said, Ray, I think you found out

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13: In the National League, the Giants shut out the Brewers 3-0 in San Francisco. Tyler Mahle threw 6 innings of shutout ball for the Giants in the win. The Marlins snapped their 12-game losing streak as they came back from 2 down in the 9th to beat the Phillies 8-7. Miami is the first team with a walk-off win to snap a losing streak of 12-plus games since the 2006 Pirates. Speaking of the Buccos, it was the Pirates beating the Diamondbacks 3-2 in 10 innings. Mitch Keller went 5 1/3, gave up 2 runs, and struck out 4 in Pittsburgh's win. With the win, the Pirates overtake the Diamondbacks for the final wild card spot in the National League. And it was the Red Sox winning their 10th straight on the road as they beat the A's 4-2 in Sacramento. 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
8: In the National League, the Giants shut out the Brewers 3-0 in San Francisco. Tyler Mahle threw six innings of shutout ball for the Giants in the win. The Marlins snapped their 12-game losing streak as they came back from two down in the ninth to beat the Phillies 8-7. Miami is the first team with a walk-off win to snap a losing streak of 12-plus games since the 2006 Pirates. Speaking of the Buccos, it was the Pirates beating the Diamondbacks 3-2 in 10 innings. Mitch Keller went 5 1/3, gave up 2 runs, and struck out 4 in Pittsburgh's win. With the win, the Pirates overtake the Diamondbacks for the final wild card spot in the National League. And it was the Red Sox winning their 10th straight on the road as they beat the A's 4-2 in Sacramento. 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

0: 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Sean in Daytona Beach. Hi, Sean. What do you have for me?
1: Dan, thanks for calling me back. First, great conversation with Tisha Thompson, and all the best to the best booker in the business for getting her back on the phone. But I was calling about a question you asked last hour. I have an answer for that. And then I have a question for you. You asked why people don't want to give LeBron his credit. And that, I think, is because nostalgia is a hell of a drug. We love TV shows and movies we grew up on. We love the music we grew up on. And that brings me to my question. For you and the Danettes, what decade had the best one-hit wonders?
0: No, I wouldn't know that. But thank you. And you're right about nostalgia, that we hold on for dear life. But we had Jim Jackson on, former NBA player, and he said, you know, in 15 years from now, you'll get a different generation, and they may look at LeBron differently, and they may look at LeBron as the best player of all time. I don't think that's going to happen, because all of Michael Jordan's moments are available. You had The Last Dance. And I still point out there were more episodes of The Last Dance than the Civil War on PBS. Ken Burns did a documentary on the Civil War. Michael Jordan's Last Dance had, I think, maybe two more episodes than the Civil War. And that was strategically placed by Michael Jordan. LeBron had won the bubble championship. Mike agreed to put out that documentary, sit down for interviews. And they put that together. They rushed it to get it out. Mike was sending a message to everybody who might doubt, question if he was still the greatest player. But you still have the Jordan, you know, it's like the PGA Tour with Tiger. And I don't know which one looms larger, Tiger on the PGA Tour or Michael with the NBA. And if you think about it, you know, Mike is considered the greatest player, Tiger, him and Jack Nicklaus. That's it. But Tiger, with the style that he made it hip to want to play at a younger age, he changed the game in a lot of ways. Mike changed the game as well, but more off the court with marketing, worldwide power, the shoe that he came out with. Yes, Marvin.
2: Yeah, I think Michael Jordan is going to be compared more to like Babe Ruth as far as in 100 years. Everyone's still going to look at Michael Jordan as the greatest player ever, the way we do Babe Ruth, even though a lot of us didn't see him. But now we have the internet, we have YouTube and social media. So we saw Michael Jordan up close, and those videos are going to live forever.
0: Yeah, I don't agree that we're going to look at LeBron differently in 15 years. But, you know, that's Jim Jackson, and he's very wise in pointing that out. I think Michael's legacy is just too big. It's omnipresent. Yes, Dylan.
3: Yeah, I think in reality, like Tiger gets compared to Jordan the most closely, probably out of anyone. But in reality, it's probably more like the LeBron and like Jack Nicklaus was Jordan, where he was, you know.
0: No, I don't even want to go down that road. No.
2: Poll question?
0: No. I don't want to do that. I do like the poll question of who gets a better reception going back to their former teams. I think Giannis in Milwaukee is going to, they're going to welcome him back. I think it's best for the organization that he moved on, and best for him. LeBron with the Lakers. Look, the Lakers didn't want LeBron to stay. They needed to have a bigger kind of game plan here, not year to year. And so LeBron, you know, probably wasn't going to be able to stay. So I don't, you know, he helped you win a title. And hopefully he gets a good reception. Jaylen Brown with the Celtics is going to be the one I'm really curious about. Really curious. Yes, Todd.
4: Why would the Celtics boo Jaylen Brown after everything he did for them? Was he really aggressively looking to get out of there? The whole debate was they both can't be together, but that wasn't his doing, those debates about you can't have both of these guys together on the same
0: team.
4: Well,
0: Jason Tatum, I think, was at a basketball camp, and he had some comments where it'll be nice to not be around somebody who has to be the smartest guy in the room. I'm paraphrasing here, and that feels like a direct shot at Jaylen Brown. Yes, Marv.
2: And then Jaylen Brown came back at him and said, real intelligence is being who you are, and then put a snake as in like Mamba, because he feels like Jason Tatum was too busy trying to be Kobe and not trying to be himself.
0: Dang. Rare. Yeah, Pauline.
5: One thing going back to Jordan that protects his legacy. Let's say in 20 years there is a better player or someone who has a better career. It's 50-50 whether that person's wearing his shoes. The Nike Jumpman protects Jordan's logo for a generation.
0: Yeah. All right. Who's in the confessional? Todd's in the confessional, if you're watching on Peacock. Charles Barkley in about 5 minutes from now. Final hour on this Tuesday. Dan and the Danettes, Dan Patrick Show. We're back after this. Let me get personal here. Have you ever wiped with a piece of dry, single-ply toilet paper and wondered, is this as good as it gets? Well, it's not. It gets a lot better than that. Right, Todd? Wouldn't you say that Dude Wipes gets a whole lot better?
4: Much better.
0: Thank you. 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
7: There's always a relationship, a working relationship. 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So it feels even more like these two are tied together. 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I don't generally think that's always fair. I mean, it's not, if this was some other random university and a random coach and a random GM at the university, would I say everything that a GM, a human resources complaint with allegations against the general manager somehow reflects on the coach? No, it certainly doesn't always do that. 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
12: In the National League, the Giants shut out the Brewers 3-0 in San Francisco. Tyler Mahle threw six innings of shutout ball for the Giants in the win. The Marlins snapped their 12-game losing streak as they came back from two down in the ninth to beat the Phillies 8-7. Miami is the first team with a walk-off win to snap a losing streak of 12-plus games since the 2006 Pirates. Speaking of the Buccos, it was the Pirates beating the Diamondbacks 3-2 in 10 innings. Mitch Keller went 5 1/3, gave up 2 runs, and struck out 4 in Pittsburgh's win. With the win, the Pirates overtake the Diamondbacks for the final wild card spot in the National League. And it was the Red Sox winning their 10th straight on the road as they beat the A's 4-2 in Sacramento. 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
3: In the National League, the Giants shut out the Brewers 3-0 in San Francisco. Tyler Mahle threw six innings of shutout ball for the Giants in the win. The Marlins snapped their 12-game losing streak as they came back from two down in the ninth to beat the Phillies 8-7. Miami is the first team with a walk-off win to snap a losing streak of 12-plus games since the 2006 Pirates. Speaking of the Buccos, it was the Pirates beating the Diamondbacks 3-2 in 10 innings. Mitch Keller went 5 1/3, gave up two runs, and struck out four in Pittsburgh's win. With the win, the Pirates overtake the Diamondbacks for the final wild card spot in the National League. And it was the Red Sox winning their 10th straight on the road as they beat the A's 4-2 in Sacramento. 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
4: According to ESPN's Pete Thamel, Ohio State has a corporate partnership with JP Morgan Chase that includes jersey patches for all of the Ohio State teams. 36 different teams at Ohio State, apparently, and it's going to yield Ohio State nearly $17 million per year. Yeah, I'm not surprised. In fact, I'm surprised that more teams haven't done this. Corporate logo, have them, you know, we're headed the way the Premier League is. You know, you're going to have private equity. It's just going to be big, big business, big money. Basketball, their salaries or whatever you want to call it, doubled for a lot of these schools from last year to this year. So, like, you spent $8 million, now you're spending $16 million. You know, you got basketball teams going to be spending $20 million. Football teams are going to spend close to $50 million. I mean, that there's only a few that are able to do this, get return on investment. Yeah, Paulie.
5: Instead of Buckeye stickers on the helmet, there'll be dollar signs.
4: Zach in Charlotte. Hi, Zach. What do you have for me today?
6: Hey, Dan. 5'11 and a wiry 160.
4: Wiry.
6: Dan, I noticed earlier that my NC State Wolfpack were once again left off the list of teams with the shortest odds to make the college football playoff. And as I think about my seven-month-old son going into his first football season, I was wondering if you or the Danettes have any fatherly advice for preparing my son to experience a lifetime of heartbreak and absolute torture rooting for this school.
4: Well, when your expectations are low, then the torture isn't as painful. I think it's painful when you go into a season and you're a Clemson fan. You go, wait a minute, we just lost to Syracuse at home or Florida State a couple of years ago. Like, that's when it's painful. It's NC State. You won a couple of national titles in basketball, you should be fine for a while. Well, football, you might get, you know, you'd be like, how about we're going to the Holiday Bowl or whatever, Peach Cobbler Bowl or something. I don't know. Yeah, Paul.
5: There's a lot worse football situations than NC State. They pick off a 9-win season here or there. They're never an embarrassment. Go to the St. Petersburg Bowl.
4: Yeah. Yes, Dylan.
7: Yeah, so NC State is plus 1,200 to make the college football playoff this year, which is tied with Arizona State, Tulane, and TCU.
4: You'll take that.
7: It's not bad.
4: Yeah, I'd take that. All you want to do is have hope. Just a little bit of hope. Yes, Mark.
8: Well, Indiana football did that for everybody. So everyone should have high expectations going into this football season.
4: Yeah. But good luck with that, Zach, with your 7-month-old. Mark in East Tennessee. Hi, Mark.
9: Hey, Dan, I have a good idea for a T-shirt.
4: All right.
9: I suffer from Fritzophrenia.
4: Fritzophrenia,
9: just like schizophrenia.
4: Oh,
9: only Fritzophrenia.
4: And your problem with Todd is what?
9: None, but I'm going by your last segment.
10: Just a shirt idea. We were talking about schizophrenia with Rorschach, and then I said Fritzophrenia, and he said maybe we should do a T-shirt.
4: Oh, okay. All right. Thank you, Mark. I wasn't listening to Todd.
10: I thought that would be a hot-selling item.
4: Yeah. We're going to have DP Show shirts and hoodies, and it's just the DP Show logo. You know, we're going to do classic stuff. You know, so we'll have that for you later on this summer, going into the fall. Yes, Todd?
10: I know we mentioned this years ago, and I'd still love that. I don't want to speak for everyone else, but like Letterman's jackets for the staff would be so cool. I know they're a little pricey, but Dan Patrick Show Letterman's jackets. You're totally ignoring me right now.
4: Yeah, we're not buying Letterman jackets.
10: What if we're willing to pay for them on our own and someone just makes them and we get it for like a discounted rate?
4: Would you like to get a Letterman jacket?
10: I think it would be awesome. I would wear it all the time. I'd wear it to the beach. One of those big leather jackets.
4: Yes, Dylan.
7: I know we're planning on just going kind of down the middle in the merch department, but could we bring back Todd's Bar Mitzvah picture T-shirt if we do like a throwback?
4: Man. That is good. That's one of the great ones.
10: Or the big puffy Nerf ball hairdo and everything.
4: Yeah. Let's see. This day in sports history, Paul.
5: 1991, Dennis Martinez of the Expos got the 13th perfect game in baseball history. 94, Kenny Rogers of the Rangers got the 14th perfect game in history.
4: Also on this day, 1999, Barry Sanders announced his retirement. Let's go around the room, see if we learned. Todd, you had a good show today as far as a guest. Did a good job.
10: I think we all did. We all had a very nice show.
4: Yeah, I know.
10: But mine might have been a little bit better, but in general, we all contributed. I'm going to give you my what I learned. Some fallout from studio reconstruction, controversy and tension surfaced among the backroom guys, new staff cubicle placement.
4: What did I learn today?
10: Charles Barkley says, stop wasting your money. 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
4: 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Thanks for joining us. For Todd, Dylan, Marvin, Paulie, and the backroom guys in their cubicles. Have a great day, everybody. Let me get personal here. Have you ever wiped with a piece of dry single-ply toilet paper and wondered, is this as good as it gets? Well, it's not. It gets a lot better than that. Right, Todd? Wouldn't you say that Dude Wipes gets a whole lot better?
10: Much better.
4: Thank you. 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
20: 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Pro Football Hall of Famer Terrell Davis. From Super Troopers 3, Jay Chandrasekhar and Kevin Heffernan. 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
21: Well, hey, everybody. 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Last full week
0: of the month of July, and training camps are opening up. Fisticuffs at the Pittsburgh Steelers' first training camp practice. It's hot all over the country.
1: Here, coach.
0: Quarterback competitions and all sorts of stuff with contracts that aren't happening. And we got a first big, huge-ass trade demand, and everything's going down. And we'll talk about it best we can and keep tabs on it all throughout this three-hour program. Good to see you over there, Chris Brockman. How are you?
3: Hey, Rich. I'm excellent. How are you?
0: DJ Mikey.
23: Hey, Rich. Good morning.
0: D's Nuts. The candle's lit. TJ Jefferson. Good to see you over
24: there. Sure is. What's up, man? Welcome back.
0: Thank you. Great. It was fun to be around the Michigan athletic program for a hot minute. That was a lot of fun. So, listen, we talked about it. Jim, we talked about it at the end of yesterday's program.
23: Rich.
0: Okay. We talked about it at the end of yesterday's program. And Sean McVay said over the weekend that Aaron Donald's going through a process.
3: Oh, well,
0: yes.
3: Me too.
0: He's going through a process to see if he wants to go through the process of playing football again. Or I guess...
24: They're trusting the process?
0: Again, I know it's all LeBron kind of James. In your mind worked out in the long run with LeBron James showing up there with him and his helicopter.
24: That had nothing to do with the process,
0: like, but
24: nothing
0: to
24: do with
0: back in the day, it didn't work out so well, the whole process trusting.
24: Listen, about that.
0: He's going through a process. Guys, everybody back off. It's just
24: leave him alone. Okay?
0: And at the end of the day, when the process is over, he's going to go, you know what? I've processed. And it'll be really, for me, shocking for him to go through this process and go, you know what? Nah. I just, you know, went through it and I'm done. You know, I don't want to restart the clock of the Hall of Fame.
24: Body can't.
0: Don't want to leave the house. Want to just stay put. Don't want to go through the rigors. But he could potentially do that.
23: L.A. traffic.
24: We all believe he's going to come.
3: L.A. traffic.
23: Yeah, L.A. traffic.
0: Yeah, I mean, that'll keep you
23: home. You might not want to drive.
0: That'll keep you home.
23: Yeah.
0: You know what I mean? The two most dreaded words in your life is Sepulveda and Pass.
23: Oh,
0: right?
23: That's 405 North.
0: I mean, that's like, I know.
3: Not great, Bob.
0: Put it all together and you got the Van Wyck, which, as you know, is unbeatable.
24: Undefeated.
23: Yes.
0: So listen.
24: We all think he's coming back, right?
0: I do. Yes. So.
24: I mean, like.
0: Certainly, since now Les Need has chimed in on our local Los Angeles affiliate.
23: He has to.
24: Okay.
0: ESPN LA.
24: Yeah.
0: What show was this on? Because I was out of time. The DeMarco and Travis Afternoon Show.
24: Hey.
0: Here on our ESPN LA 710 affiliate here. Hello, Los. Hello. And I think you're going to be saying this to Aaron Donald.
25: Hello.
0: Because this is what Les Snead had to say.
26: This is the first time Aaron, I call it, probably had the itch to come back, try to do something meaningful, which has been cool to see. Like when you, and you can... speak to this, when you retire from the NFL, that's probably a cliff. That's like the next chapter is a little, it's foggy.
27: Yeah,
26: it's like, wait a minute, is the next portion of my life going to be as so? But interesting with Aaron, he's really enjoyed these years off and hasn't necessarily missed the game. He says he missed every now and then, mm-hmm. but not enough to say I want to come back. This is the first time that, you know what, there's a real itch there.
27: From a football perspective, I would love to see what would happen if you put both of them dudes out there at the same time.
26: Yeah, it's almost like how many times in a lifetime in like this universe thing where, okay, wait a minute, Miles Garrett, now Aaron Donald wants to come back. He happens to still be young enough to do it. Like that doesn't happen often. So I think I would show up to the game and be, it wouldn't be like you were.

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11: 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Ooh. That was a fascinating conversation right there.
12: Oh, yeah.
11: Right?
12: Oh man.
11: Yeah, I don't think Shohei Ohtani's ever going to talk about
12: no.
11: it. Nor would I if I were him. Or
12: if I was advising him, if I was him, right. I would never speak on this ever. Yeah. Nothing good can come out of it.
11: Again, I remember for like 24 hours, we're like, oh, God.
12: And oh, then, yeah, he's getting suspended.
11: And then the 48 hours over. After that is like, hold the phone.
12: Yep. Yeah.
11: And then a week later, I read this affidavit, and they're like, there's nothing. There's not even a code that would one would sit here and think, like, we can't even, you know, see one exchange between the two that could even be viewed as code as to wondering what's going on.
12: Right.
11: I mean, if, again, I were ever in a position of placing a wager for you,
12: mm-hmm.
11: would you not send me one text?
12: Or an emoji or something.
11: Or anything to say what happened.
12: Yeah.
11: Where are we? What's going on?
12: Just we good. It's something. Yeah. Anything. I don't know.
13: I would call you. I wouldn't text you.
11: Okay. Because you're very careful.
14: Carrier pigeons.
11: You don't leave any footprints.
12: But it's not like a mob movie where they like go to a payphone or do this or get a burn. You know, yeah. Breaking Bad, get a burner. You know.
11: Right. And it doesn't seem to me that they're really, again, in the interview that I heard, it didn't seem to me like the the interpreter was any criminal mastermind.
14: No, no, not at all. Not based on that phone
11: He's
14: call.
11: He's just calling up. This phone call is recorded.
14: I mean,
11: for your
12: state your name, Shohei Ohtani,
11: for quality assurance.
14: Training purposes.
11: What's your name? I am the most famous baseball player on planet Earth.

0: What's yours?
1: You know, I mean.
2: Oh, hi, Mike.
0: Yeah, how you doing?
1: Good. Oh, and I want $200,000 for a car loan.
2: A car loan? That's some car.
0: Did you get in a Bentley?
2: Rolls?
0: Because if you're taking $200,000 out for a car loan, aren't you just going to take the $200,000 out and buy the car?
3: Exactly.
0: You know what I mean? Like, so all of this, I'm listening to it. I'm like, what the hell am I listening to?
3: It's crazy.
2: It's like you're watching Dateline or something. Happen? You're like, man, these are the dumbest criminals alive.
0: You know.
2: Yeah, I'm excited to dive into this.
0: 844-204-RICH, number to dial. All rise. Terzo in Iowa would like to join us. What's up, Terzo? How are you, brother? What's going on?
4: This is player 249.
0: Okay.
4: Hi, Rich. Oh.
0: You want to interpret that? Was that a gambling reference?
2: Yeah, you don't use your real names. You use, like, a number code.
0: Oh, is that right?
2: Yeah.
3: Oh, God.
0: Unless you're calling the bank.
2: Right.
4: Yeah. My wire number is 487-329.
0: Careful.
4: Anyways, yeah. So, hey, Rich, I got a couple comments for you. First one being, like, I love all of the LeBron hate that he's going to Philly. Like, come on, man. This is a great storyline. This is going to be the fun last chapter of his career. It wouldn't have been like it would have been nice to see him go back to Miami. It would have been nice to see him go back to Cleveland and bookend that whole story. But him going to Philly and the storylines and the matchups we're going to have all year long, it's going to be fantastic. And all of the LeBron hate just needs to stop. If he wins one in Philly, that would be a great story and a great way to end his career. And for that city, for that team, TJ, that'd be awesome. It's just, I think all the MJ haters just don't want to see that happen. Because if he wins a title with four teams, that just makes his argument for the GOAT even more relevant. So that's just kind of my thought. Let's just enjoy these last two seasons with him.
0: I agree. Thanks for the call. Terzo in Iowa. There you go. It's LeBron going to Philadelphia. You know what I'd love to hear? I'd love to hear from a Philadelphia fan who will fully admit that they thought about LeBron in a similar way that you have been talking about him. And now that he's a Sixer, you're like, oh, he's ours. I just want to hear somebody
1: who's
0: done a complete 180.
1: There's 1,000% those fans.
0: Yeah. That's what I want to hear. Oh, I booed him. I screamed at him when he came as a Cav and a Heat and a Laker. Now I love him. I can't wait to watch him play point guard.
1: Well, that's part of
0: fandom. As Shams is saying, that's the plan. That's Nick Nurse. They're going to put him at point, which, by the way, I totally get it. I can't wait to see it. I mean, you've got score. I mean, what this guy does to facilitate is all-time great. That rhymes. I know I'm going on Walt Frazier here.
1: Clyde.
0: And how many times the early part of his career is like, he passes too much. Okay, so let's get Edgecombe and let's get Maxey. Let's get Brown, all facilitated by LeBron. And slash into the basket. There's Embiid protecting it on the other end. LeBron, by the way, are you aware that LeBron is fourth on the all-time assists list?
2: Well, he's played 300 years in the league.
0: I got it, but still.
1: And he's not a point guard, so that's very impressive as a fourth, guy played the fourth.
0: He's only about 300 assists shy of Chris Paul, I believe. No, Kidd. Jason Kidd is next up, and he's 400 shy of Chris Paul.
2: Yeah. Spectacular career. He's accumulated a lot of stats and a lot of numbers. I think if I'm a Philly fan, I don't know why you want to take the ball out of Maxey's hands. He's your best player.
1: Well, because LeBron James is probably the most intelligent basketball player of all time, and having him facilitate for that team, I'm willing to take that chance.
0: Hour one in the books here on the Rich Eisen Show.
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14: 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Utah football begins its season in less than 7 weeks when the Idaho Vandals come to Rice-Eccles Stadium on Thursday, September the 3rd at 7 p.m. You'll hear that game right here on ESPN 7 up and 92.1 FM. Utah announced its 2026 Athletics Hall of Fame class. The class includes five individuals and one team. Zane Beatles from football, DeLon Wright and Jerry Pym from men's basketball, Aria Bijak for the Red Rocks, and Katrine Smigen from skiing. Also the 1991 women's softball team. Hall of Fame weekend will be September 18th and 19th. The class introduced at the Utah State football game on Saturday. The athletic season in Utah will begin in less than a month. Soccer will open up the fall sports season against the Weber State Wildcats on August the 12th at Ute Field, 7 p.m. on ESPN+. 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

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Going to have a little bit of fun today, jumping deeper into the football speculation game. Gordy Chiesa is going to join us in half an hour to talk about all the developments in the NBA. Chad Jensen to jump into some NFL. He's from Mile High Huddle. You've got some Broncos interest associated with us here at the home of the Utes. And then Brett Ciancia, who does a great job every year with his Pick Six previews. It is the most accurate season preview magazine out there. And Brett Ciancia is really, really good. He's also pretty high on Utah. So we'll talk with Brett coming up at 1:30. Should be a fun day here on the show. We're going to get into some numbers, some projections. Spent a lot of time yesterday talking about the possibility of, you know, kind of breaking it up. Who gets the majority of the touches in the passing game? We'll eventually do this for the run game as well, but I wanted to stick with a little bit of what we were talking about yesterday because it gets really interesting when you start to dive in on the returning production, or the lack thereof, is probably the better way to say it. So I put a tweet out. Who will be Utah football's leading receiver in this coming season? All right. Now, the Twitter poll is always limiting because you can only put four options. I think that there's an opportunity for several guys to really make a big splash. I think that there's maybe an opportunity for a tight end potentially to kind of step up into the role that is traditionally occupied by a number one wide receiver. We've seen that with Utah football in the past. There's no super obvious candidate. There's no Dalton Kincaid returning. There's no Brant Keithy returning. There's not even a Cole Fotheringham or a Dallin Bentley. Dallin Bentley was criminally underrated for most of the season last year at the University of Utah. Those guys are not back. So your roster at the tight end spot, as we touched on a little bit yesterday, is not maybe on paper as confidence-inducing or confidence-inspiring as in some years past. But if you listen to the conversation we had with Sly yesterday, he made a really, really good point, and one that we should always remember. This time last year, very few people were singing the praises of John Henry Daly. Right? He'd been a BYU transfer. There'd been some kind of rumors around whether he was a little bit cantankerous and hard to coach down there at BYU. You had an injury that limited his production the previous season, his first season at the University of Utah, plus he was kind of buried behind guys that were a little bit more established, guys like Jonah Ellis. And it was a kind of a guessing game as to who was going to lead the charge in the pass rush. Now, some of you, I got to give credit. There were some of you on the text line, some of you on Twitter, who said, absolutely, this John Henry Daly kid is going to be a breakout star this year. And we'll get to that conversation on the show, I promise. But Stephenson Sylvester joining us yesterday made the great point where he's just like, man, we weren't talking about John Henry Daly preseason the way that we ended up talking about him in the postseason. And unfortunately, the way you talked about him in the postseason was like, oh man, the what if he'd been able to finish out those final couple games? What if he didn't transfer to Michigan? There's a lot of what ifs. At the end of the day, the point well made is that there's somebody on this roster who is going to make themselves into a star or a borderline star that we are not giving credit to as of yet. You've heard some of the insiders mention the name like Bear Fisher. He's a freshman coming out of Queen Creek, Arizona. He's flashed a little bit. Will Monty, he's flashed a little bit. Oklahoma State transfer. Noah Benny
went up to Weber State. He was here at the University of Utah. Then he went up to Weber State and remade himself a little bit, and now he's back. These are all big body guys. They're all kind of the prototypical college tight end at this moment. But what does it actually look like when they're put into a passing scheme? Is one of these guys going to be this year's at least Dallin Bentley, who was the second leading receiver on the team last year for the University of Utah and tied for the most receiving touchdowns for the University of Utah last year? It was very obviously a run first offense and very obviously a run first quarterback situation because of the fact that Devin Dampier was not able to really step into his throws, compromise some of his accuracy, the double sports hernia, the groin problem. I mean, the ankle issues, everything was kind of working against him on all fronts, and he gritted it.

against him on all fronts, and he gritted it out, and you ended up winning 11 games, and you had some good moments, but Ryan Davis no longer in the program, obviously. He's moved on. J.J. Buchanan no longer in the program. And it puts you in a situation where you're now looking for, well, who's going to be the leading receiver? Who's going to be the top guy? Who's going to be WR number one? 877-353-0700. Who is that person this year? The Twitter poll is being put out, but it's limiting. There's only four options you can throw on a Twitter poll. So if you want to tell me the other, I would happily listen to you tell me who and why is going to be the other as the correct answer. Last year, Braden Pagan at Utah State University, under the same offensive coordinator who now is at the University of Utah, had 60 receptions for 926 yards. He had 5 touchdown grabs. He had 15 yards per catch. Those are all really, really good, really healthy numbers. All right. Kyrie Scholes, another transfer you brought into the program at San Jose State, played all 12 games for San Jose State, had 59 catches, so one catch shy. He had 768 yards. He had 13 yards a catch, 2 touchdowns. So all those numbers chasing Braden Pagan. Creed Whitmore, as much as we love him, he played 9 games for Utah last year. He had 12 catches. I think his role is going to develop a heck of a lot more. I probably shouldn't have even put him on the poll with that kind of number. Not because I don't think he can improve it drastically, but it shows you kind of where we're at with returning production. He's a guy who was at the University of Utah last year. Larry Simmons, same thing. Both of these guys came on later in the season. Both of these guys started to have a little bit more production in the season, later in the season. Simmons had 13 games. He played 13 games and had 15 catches. All right, so he had a quarter of the catches that Pagan had at Utah State University. His yards per catch are almost 19, so he's way up there. Just shy, he had 280 total yards. He did have 6 touchdown catches, which actually outpaces all of the other wide receivers that are in the room this year for the University of Utah, including the newcomers. But when you look at the 2025 stats for the University of Utah, Davis gone, Dallin Bentley off to the NFL, J.J. Buchanan is now in a Michigan uniform, and then you get to Larry Simmons, who was your top returning receiver coming into this year. I don't know what the numbers would have looked like for Hunter Andrews had he stayed healthy. I think that he's just as much of a running threat, if not more of a running threat. So I don't know if he would have been a big-time pass catcher for this team. And as we already mentioned, Creed Whitmore is a guy that we expect to be bigger and better. I didn't put Tobias Merriweather on the poll, not because I don't think Tobias Merriweather is going to have a role at all in the offense, but because I'm trying to garner a conversation and see if people want to actually like vote on that poll. You put Tobias Merriweather's name. Maybe I should have. That would have been like trolling. A lot of Utah football fans would have raged. They would have felt like they were being rage baited if I had put Tobias Merriweather as an option on the who's going to be wide receiver number one at the University of Utah. 877-353-0700. Let me know which of those guys, or maybe it's an other. Maybe your asterisk is, no, it's none of those people that you put on as an option. Braden Pagan, Kyrie Scholes, two guys who were brought in to be this. Make no mistake about it. The reason that Utah football went out and acquired two Group of Five talents, Mountain West Conference level talents that they thought were under-recruited and had overperformed that level is because they want them to come in and they want them to show that merit here at the University of Utah. They want these guys to be wide receiver number one. I think you're totally warranted if you're skeptical that that is going to be the case at the University of Utah. I think that it's a healthy

0: level of skepticism when you hear about newcomers stepping up and having to integrate themselves to a new offense, new quarterback, new team, new level of competition is probably the most important one. But wide receiver is a place where you probably can do that. 877-353-0700. Tell me who you think wide receiver number one is going to be at the University of Utah in this coming season. To put some of the numbers that I just read to you in context, and again, these are people that did it at a lower level. Utah State defense, the defenses that Braden Pagan faced at Utah State are not the same as what he's going to see in the Big 12. Big 12 defensive backfields are not SEC defensive backfields either, right? So how much of a drop-off or how much of an elevation of talent against him is this man going to see? Is it insignificant? No. Is it daunting? Probably not for him, because he has the necessary measurables. He's 6'3". He's 210, 215 pounds. He's got great body control. He's got a good vertical leap. He's got incredibly strong hands. These are things that translate, right? There's the greatest wide receiver in the history of the NFL played at Mississippi Valley State. If you've got the traits necessary and the work ethic to continue to push onward and upward with those traits, then maybe you can be a wide receiver number one at the Big 12 level the same way you were at the Mountain West level. Or at the new Pac-12 level, if you want to call it that, because that's where Utah State's at now.
1: They weren't when Pagan was playing there.
0: So he had 60 catches last year, right? For Utah State University, catching the ball primarily from our guy, the pig farmer, Bryson Barnes, right? Bryson Barnes is a lot more similar as a quarterback to Devin Dampier than, like, I mean, it's not a direct analog, but it's a similar style of quarterback, a great athlete, a playmaker, occasionally doing some backyard football thing. Not the most accurate passer in the world last year for either of those guys, right? So the catch radius on Braden Pagan was good. 60 catches last year in the Big 12 conference would have been good enough for, can you guess what place that would put you in the Big 12?
1: 60 catches?
0: 60 catches.
1: Top five, maybe? Top seven?
0: It would put him tied for eight.
1: Eighth, okay.
0: For 60 catches. Now, the guy who had 60 catches last year was Chris Hudson of Arizona, and he had 764 yards on those 60 catches. 926 yards for Braden Pagan. You want to take a stab at where that would have put him in the Big 12 wide receiver standings?
1: Seventh.
0: Of course, my computer is now refreshing the list very slowly. It would have put him at fourth.
1: Fourth, okay.
0: So, again, while those numbers are against, I throw up the air quotes, inferior competition, I think this kind of stuff translates. What? 926 yards would have made him a top five receiver in terms of yards. Last year, the Big 12 had one receiver go over 1,000 yards, and it was actually over almost 1,200 yards for Eric McAllister out of TCU. Wow. He had 72 catches for 1,190 yards, 16.5 per catch. He also scored 10 touchdowns. Now, Utah State did a lot of the same thing that Utah did last year. You get close to the red zone, you get down in there in plus-plus territory, you're going to try to run the ball in. You have a rushing quarterback, you have quality running backs, you have a couple of big tight ends that you can utilize in those types of situations. So Braden Pagan only had 5 touchdowns last year. I say only because I know that he would like to be a double digit touchdown kind of guy. Again, putting it in context, 5 touchdowns is a little bit further down the list in terms of production in last year's Big 12. That makes you a top 21. You'd be tied for 21st with the likes of Jace Brown and Emmanuel Henderson Jr. and some of those guys.
1: Those headline names. Absolutely.
0: Well, Parker Kingston is also there.
1: Hey, there you go.
0: He actually, the receiver with the most similar numbers in the Big 12 last year to Braden Pagan in the Mountain West last year was Parker Kingston.
1: Okay.
0: He was 67 catches, 928 yards, 5 touchdowns. I mean, it's almost exact.
1: Pagan a little bit taller than Parker, though.
0: Yes.
1: Right?
0: Yes.
1: Parker seemed to be
0: more of a smaller
1: speedster receiver. Yeah.
0: More of a speedster type.
1: Yeah.
0: Okay. All right. So now we do the same thing for Kyrie Scholes. His touchdowns way down there. He only scored 2 touchdowns last year, which honestly, what are you doing, San Jose State? The fact that he only had 2 touchdowns feels like some kind of scheme neglect. He had 59 receptions last year. So that puts him right there in that top 8 category in the Big 12 conference. I think the most likely people to be wide receiver number one are guys that are newcomers to the program. Now, I love that the coaching staff, and not just the offensive coaching staff, by the way, but the defensive coaching staff also, I love that they're like, this might be the best wide receiver core I can remember at the University of Utah. There is some coach speak in there. There is some sort of typical everything's kumbaya and happy in a preseason type stuff going on. But we were out there at spring ball. They have some playmakers. And a healthy Devin Dampier can deliver the ball a lot more reliably. And failing that, Bird Ficklin, he delivered some absolute dimes when we were watching. So I'm still, to be a realist, I'm still going to say, prove it to me, you guys that were productive at a lower level. I've said it many times. I will die on this hill. I would rather have this guy, the guy who overperformed at a lower level, than a guy who underperformed at the same or high level at his previous school, at his previous stop.
1: There seems to be, and maybe this is just a feeling that we're all reading into it, or that I'll speak for myself, that I'm reading into it, but in that situation, a guy who's trying to play himself up, there seems to be more of a motivation, the more of a hunger to prove themselves at each level that they're able to go up, right? And ultimately at the Power 4 level, like Scholes and Pagan now find themselves at. The guys who underachieve already at the Power 4 level, maybe in the Big 10 or SEC, a little bit higher power level than the Big 12 in most years, and then land in the Big 12 or ACC, those guys, maybe that hunger's not there because they were already at the top, right? And they're just like, well, let me just try to be at minimum something close to what I was expected to be. While these guys that are coming up from the Mountain West and other Group of 5, Group of 6 conferences are like, they still feel like they have to prove themselves once they get here. Maybe that's what it is. I don't know.
0: My sincere hope is that the prove it bug got planted in Tobias Merriweather aggressively last year. Now, I don't know if he's got it. I don't, right? I have no ill will against the kid. It just happens. Sometimes your athleticism and your competitiveness, your athleticism and your skill don't match up. It's one of the most frustrating things to see at any level of sport, at any level of football especially, right? We've all experienced this. If you came up in the football world, you had a guy that played on your team who was the biggest, strongest, and fastest kid, but he wasn't the best player for some reason. And if you were not the biggest and strongest and fastest, you were like, what's wrong with you? If I had your body, I'd be NFL bound, right? And you're just, and the coaching staff, same thing. They're just like, who is this freak? Put him out there. And then they're like, why can't he do what we're asking him to do? Why can't he translate those God-given abilities to success on the field? And everyone tries to fix it one way or another. Some coaches are like, oh, it's a technique thing. Let's really over-index on your technique. Some coaches think it's more of a mental approach. Oh, you got to work on your confidence. You got to make sure. And sometimes the guy or the gal who's the elite athlete just doesn't have it. They're just not built that way. They're just not, it's not in them. And I hope it's not the case with Tobias Merriweather, because he can get open.
1: He was separating himself, OC. That was not the problem last year, at least in my eyes. He got separation between he and the defensive backs. He didn't seem to be able to track the ball well to be able to put himself in a position to come down with it. And that was especially important last year, as we talked about Devin playing hurt, a lot of various lower body injuries being one of the reasons why his balls were shorter. And so he needed receivers who could track the ball, and after they got separation, come back to the ball a little bit, or just put themselves in the position to come down with it. And for whatever reason, Tobias was just not good at that last year. And maybe he wasn't, I didn't pay much attention to him at Cal and Notre Dame, but I would guess that he probably wasn't very good at that at those places either, or he might have stayed at those places.
0: In the 3 seasons he was at Notre Dame and Cal combined, he had a total of 26 receptions for 450 yards and 4 touchdowns. Look, just being on the field, getting something done, scoring a touchdown at that level of football, that's impressive as hell. Most people can't do it. Most people are not good enough to do that. Even guys who are in college football, it's hard to crack a lineup. It's hard to be a starter. It's hard to be somebody that a coaching staff and a quarterback trusts. I hope that Tobias Merriweather listened to like this show last year. I was like, I'm going to go prove that old, fat, white idiot wrong. His dad was very active on social media last year, right? You guys got it wrong. Just watch. Yes, please prove us wrong. There's nothing that could make me happier than a guy getting his legs under him, figuring it out. Maybe he has special chemistry with a coach. Maybe Devin Dampier figured out something, how to like get him out of his own head, whatever it is. Maybe Morgan Scally is a better kind of coach. One thing that's really, really tough with a coach like Kyle Whittingham and his non-communicative style is when you start to lose his confidence, when you start to lose his trust, it puts you right in your head. Because what you get is him kind of giving you a side eye at practice, or like, oh my gosh, shake the head and walk away kind of thing because you suck. Or if you're lucky, he cares enough and he believes in your ability enough that he actually will yell at you for a brief second and then walk away. And then you're just in your head, just like, oh my gosh, I'm not going to hear anything from him for the next 4, 5, 6 weeks. What's he saying to my position coach? What's he saying to the quarterback coach? What's he saying to the coordinator? What's he saying to everybody else? Like, right? Morgan, I think, his coaching style, as what little we know of it so far, I think might be better for guys like this.
1: Make more of an effort to have more conversations, maybe.
0: Well, I think he's just like it's not even an extra conversation. It's just like when he does give you feedback, it's more information.
1: Yeah, yeah. Because
0: Kyle Whittingham is a great football coach, undoubtedly, but Kyle Whittingham suffers no foolishness. He has no patience. He's this ultimate tough guy, this ultimate competitor. And honestly, I don't think he really ever... I don't think he ever got a good understanding of the mental distress that the modern day college football player experiences, because that's not where he comes from. And that's fine. Like, Kyle Whittingham did a damn good job of saying all the right things the whole way through. I don't know if there was ever really a deep understanding of like what these guys need. And I think the best example of that was the whole Cam Rising, Brant Keithy coming back from injury thing. It was just like, I'm not going to say anything. None of you are entitled to any information, right? Instead of being like, hey guys, let me go die on a hill for my kid. Let me go die on a hill for my quarterback. Let me be the shield. If you want to be critical, criticize me promising that he was going to be back sooner. Yeah. If you want to be because what ended up happening was it felt like the doctor and Rising were on one side of the argument and Kyle Whittingham was on the other and just like, we're just waiting. We'll see.
1: The one time he did comment on the situation other than trending in the right direction kind of stuff was the Uno doctor, the infamous Uno doctor.
0: And by the way, I don't begrudge Kyle Whittingham that really at all because the frustration was real and warranted.
1: Yeah.
0: But I think for guys like Tobias Merriweather and anyone else who's been in this program with injury problems or underperformance problems or whatever, I think Morgan Scali has a chance to be a better coach to milk more out of those guys. I think he's less prone to just writing people off. I think he's less prone to letting guys get in their own head because of lack of communication. Maybe I'm up in the night about this, but what I think I know about Morgan Scali and his coaching style and his communication style, I think helps people like this better. Kyle Whittingham's style is perfect for the ballers, for the dudes who are like, I know exactly what I'm supposed to do. I have an insane work ethic. I'm incredibly tough. I know that the expectation is when I'm banged up, I'm going to play through it. Those guys thrive. And you want all those guys. You want a million of those guys in your program. You don't want to recruit anything but those guys. But then sometimes you get someone who's a little bit of a head case, someone who's a little bit of a like, oh, you're 6'5", look like Tarzan, play like Jane kind of a situation. I think Morgan will be better at getting that guy to where he's supposed to be. And my hope is Tobias Merriweather inserts himself into this conversation at some point. I think of the returning players that are most likely to be in the conversation for top wide receiver on the team this year, I think it's Larry Simmons. Creed Whittemore is more of the slot guy. His size is limiting. He's not Britton Covey, not quite.
1: He could be a guy because he's a slot receiver. He could be a guy that leads the team in receptions or gets near the top in receptions, but he's not going to be a top touchdown or yardage guy. Absolutely. He's limited in that way.
0: I think Larry Simmons is a guy that we saw some just absolute flashes of brilliance from. And while it's not as obvious of a path as like the Kyrie Scholes and the Braden Pagan thing, this guy also previously at a smaller school, he was at Southern Miss, right? He played in all 13 games. He really started to come on kind of like BYU game and later.
1: He had like, it seemed like maybe averaged one really good catch a game, whether it was in the end zone or on the sideline. You've talked ad nauseum about his toe tapping abilities, which I was enamored with last year as well. It seemed like on average one a game, even in the early going, but then you're right. I think you're right. It's BYU. He came up with a bunch of big grabs to keep the Utes in that game. And it seemed like from that point on, Devin was able to find him more.
0: So my hope is that Larry Simmons, the curse on him last year was the routine catch was not his thing. That the spectacular, acrobatic, oh, let's go to the replay and see if that toe got tapped down. That was where he excelled. You need that. You need a guy who can make those catches, but you also need that guy to be like a routine 10-yard out, I'm going to catch this every single time. A routine like find the hole in the zone, little button hook, turn around, catch that ball, and the first guy there is the one who tackles you. Like, you need that guy who can just help you move the sticks without it having to be some like grandiose, insane catch. I love that he's got the dog in him, the competitor in him, that he's going to go get that ball in those crucial situations. But your number one wide receiver is both.
1: Exactly. You can't be the best receiver on the team or the best two receivers on the team if you can't be trusted to be consistent in all situations. And that's the next step we need to see from Larry Simmons. I agree with you. I think that he is the leader or the guy that should be looked at as the one who could lead the team in receptions or touchdowns, yardage of the returning guys. But I also agree that if I were putting money down for entertainment purposes only, right, I would choose Pagan or Scholes, because those guys just seem to have, they seem to just make the most of their situation a little bit better than guys like Simmons and Whittemore, who are and certainly Tobias Merriweather, of the guys, those guys that are returning to the team from last year.
0: So I think for a lot of people, it's one of the, I think it's Pagan or Scholes seems to be the reaction from most people.
1: And I'm, if you're going to make me choose between the two, I'll say Pagan, because he's been more productive at the same level as Scholes. But Scholes, I would not be surprised at all if Scholes ends up being by far the best receiver on the team.
0: Okay, that's interesting. On the, I said that before I looked at the updated poll results, which we're not even an hour into this yet. Pagan is he's 58% of the votes right now. Simmons is actually 30%. Scholes is under 10% right now. So maybe my deduction of reaction on the text line is inaccurate. It's maybe it's Pagan or Simmons for people. 877-353-0700, Utah's leading wide receiver this year, which I, when your coaching staff tells you, hey, this is the best wide receiver room we ever had, I immediately become fascinated, because someone has to be the lead horse in that race. And if you've got the quote-unquote best wide receiver room you've ever had, that means you also have a true number one wide receiver, in my opinion. By all means, let's get some committee work done here too. Spread the touches and the touchdowns around. But we need to know who the number one guy is. And that number one guy has got to have something that looks like number one numbers. If you're lucky enough, we're lamenting at the end of the season because it's like, oh man, our top receivers each had 780 yards. That's not that great. Well, individually, that's not that great. However, if you got a couple of guys flirting with 1,000 yards, that means you had a really productive passing game. So if we're lucky, the number one thing gets convoluted, gets diluted by the talent of both players. But we'll see. 877-353-0700. Tell me who you think wide receiver number one is going to be in this Utah football offense in 2026. We're 5 days away from, well, 6 days away from camp starting up on the hill. We'll be on top of all of it with you on Utah's number one sports talk. Taking a quick break here. We're going to come back with our resident NBA guru, Gordy Chiesa. LeBron has found a spot. The dominoes will fall after LeBron, or will they not? It's the Sean O'Connell Show on ESPN 700 and 92.1 FM.
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6: 7 days till kickoff for Utah football. 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Our countdown clock is brought to you by Citroen Cooperman. In the NFL, the Minnesota Vikings are acquiring all-pro safety Jamal Adams. Adams played the majority of his snaps at linebacker last season for the Las Vegas Raiders. In Major League Baseball, both Chicago teams have notable matchups tonight at 5:45. All-star third baseman Miguel Vargas and the White Sox host Ben Rice and the New York Yankees. And Pete Crow Armstrong and the Cubs face their longtime rival Cardinals in St. Louis. That one can be seen on TBS. And in soccer, French legend Zinedine Zidane has been named the head coach of France's men's national team. 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

0: Well, welcome back to the Sean O'Connell Show. Welcome in Gordy Chiesa, our resident NBA guru, brought to you by Aladdin Industries. If you're looking for a skylight for your home, for your cabin, maybe for your motorhome, they could put one in there too. Gordy, welcome back to the show. How are you, sir?
1: Sean, I'm doing well. Thank you.
0: All right. The last time we talked, we were still wondering where LeBron was going to end up, and now we know he's in Philadelphia. Do you like the fit?
1: Very much. Absolutely. It's a perfect fit for him right now at this point of his career. And for the 76ers, he gives them an unbelievable scoring option and also the ability to make his teammates better. So it makes a bunch of sense, both financially. You know, for the 76ers, they're a proud franchise. The last time they won a championship was 1983, and the last time during the NBA Finals was 2001 with Allen Iverson. So it's been a long drought for an East Coast team that's a proud organization.
0: So LeBron, I was actually somewhat surprised that this is the direction that he took, because, you know, in L.A., he played with some really talented players that at times had injury issues and at times were not available. And I thought he might want to avoid associating himself with another player who, while incredibly talented, is not super reliable. And of course, I'm referencing Joel Embiid here. You and I have talked about this before. It feels like maybe LeBron can get you over the hump, but not if Joel Embiid is out for three quarters of the season or half the season again. And I wonder what you think about that, about him attaching himself to a roster that has been plagued by their best players being unavailable.
1: Yeah, that's Joel Embiid. You mentioned earlier, a second ago, that last season, he only played six times consecutive games, so he's injury prone. So with that said, there's a risk involved by LeBron. So he knows what his history as far as Embiid being hurt, and he's willing to take that risk. Now, the flip side of it, the good part about it, is that Tyrese Maxey is very good. VJ Edgecombe is excellent. Jaylen Brown's an all-star. LeBron is once-in-a-lifetime generational, and their bench is very good. Here's their bench, Sean. Anthony Simons, off the bench. Kentavious Caldwell-Pope, off the bench. Justin Edwards, Dean Wade, and a young big guy from Knickerbockers that signed with the 76ers, Ariel Helfrich. So they have he'll be a backup center. Now, they might go one more guy as far as trying to get a big just to help out Joel Embiid. So they're loaded at other positions. The question is, can LeBron get them over the hurdle?
0: What would that look like? What would that take for LeBron James? Because obviously he's capable of giving you, 20-plus on any given night. I don't know that he can do it for 82 games anymore, or if he's interested in doing it for 82 games anymore. I probably wouldn't doubt that he's capable of it. But what does it look like, the role that they expect LeBron James to play in order to push them over a championship hump?
1: Well, it's playoff basketball. He's judged by the playoffs as far as his greatness, and he's always produced that. And so the question is always is, can the Sixers right now go against the Knickerbockers, the world champion, which would be an intense rivalry? Can they hold off the Celtics, the upstart Detroit Pistons? These are all teams that are very good that they're staring at. And LeBron, in his world, we're talking playing roughly 70 games during a regular season, averaging between 21 to 23 points a game, dishing out 7 assists, getting 7 rebounds, and winning on the road. And in the playoffs, the exact same metrics will be him as far as fourth quarter plays. You and I have talked often in the last 3 years about him in the fourth quarter as an elite player. You're judged by making two-way plays. And that's LeBron's as far as absolute repertoire of doing that. So that's why they got him. His contract is absolutely attained. So I saw a graphic the other day that 26 players make more money in NIL in college basketball than LeBron makes next year for the 76ers. Sean, 26 players. So LeBron makes next year $3.88 million. So there's 26 guys in NIL college basketball to make more money than him.
0: That's completely crazy. But that's where we're at in LeBron's career, but more importantly, in college basketball now.
1: Much. So it's fascinating. The offseason, the NBA, it should slow down usually the first week, like next week. August 5th, 6th, 7th, 8th, right around there. And so that's when it should slow down. But however, there's still some guys out there that haven't been signed or they're restricted free agents, and they're waiting to try to get another offer or take that qualifying offer from their present team and then play next season with the qualifying offer, then be unrestricted July 2027. I just described Jalen Durham from Detroit Pistons. I just described also Benedict Mathurin of the Clippers, and also I just described Peyton Watson of the Denver Nuggets. So it's three guys all restricted. So all three teams want to re-sign their player, but they don't want to overpay dramatically. And that's that game with the agents right now. They're saying, no way, our client is better than the guys you have in your team right now, overpaid. And so that's where they're going to try to negotiate and see how it all plays out. It's fascinating.
0: Gordy Chase is our guest here on the Sean O'Connell Show, ESPN 700 and 92.1 FM. All right, so we talked about this. The NBA was kind of waiting for this gigantic LeBron James-shaped domino to fall. Where's he going to end up? There were four or five teams that were in pursuit of LeBron James and hoping that they could fit him in. Now, because of everyone's knowledge that he wasn't going to demand a huge salary, it's not like you left a ton of money on the books and now you've got to fill that hole, but if you're the Warriors, if you're the Timberwolves, if you're one of these, if you're the Heat, you're one of these other teams that were hoping to get LeBron, where do you go now?
1: Okay, now you go, you fall back now, and you study the different rosters. And so someone out there right now that everyone's trying to get is DeMar DeRozan, who, again, won't command any money at all. It'll probably be just the minimum 10-year contract, which is $3.88 million. So if you're the Warriors-type people, you're looking at him and a guy named Bradley Beal. Both guys would add value as far as with a low contract. They already got paid a whole bunch of money in their career, and those guys are both shot makers. And so teams are looking at them to see where they are as far as getting them. The wild card is Jonathan Kuminga. Not for the Warriors. They already had him ready. But Kuminga is a young, talented guy that is out there that the Cavaliers are staring at, of trying to get. But the question is always this: what are the numbers? See, right now, late July, early August, the leverage now is with the teams, not with the players and the agents. And that's when it gets so interesting, that you like so-and-so at a certain number, but at a different number, you dislike them strongly. But now the leverage now has changed, shifted dramatically. Now it's team-orientated versus the individual player. Also, we left out purposely Draymond Green now. With LeBron going to Philadelphia, he opted out. They're going to re-sign him to the Warriors. And also James Harden opted out to see if Cleveland's going to get LeBron James, and they're going to re-sign him also, the Cavaliers. So, again, it's almost like a pecking order of the NBA, and now it's going to make fast accelerate. The guys now have less options as far as doing things.
0: Gordy, when you're looking at the dust settling on, you know, these rosters, and we're getting a pretty accurate picture of what everyone takes into the 2026-2027 season, has the power structure changed radically? Has anyone jumped into contention on paper? Has anyone fallen out of contention on paper for you?
1: Well, no one's jumped out as far as the top dogs are right there again, as always. The Spurs and the Thunder in the West, and in the East now, the 76ers are way up there also now with the Knicks and also the Celts and the Detroit Pistons and the really upstart Toronto Raptors, who are vastly underrated. Scottie Barnes is an all-star, is a major talent all-around game, and they could be a surprise team. Also, Indiana, tremendous organization. You know, Halliburton getting hurt, missed the whole season. Now they're back in play. And so those are the teams that are all going to think in the East, they think that they can regain some, either regain structure or add to it. and in the West, everyone else is trying to catch up to the Thunder and also the Spurs. The West is bunched up, and the Jazz are right there. Everybody's literally, you can make a discussion, they're all good teams, but not elite right now. So the question is always with the Nuggets, with the Clippers, with the Suns, with the Jazz, with the T-Wolves, with the Lakers, everybody is really truly bunched up, and we'll see how it all plays out. It's going to be interesting. There's no more tanking anymore. That it's very hard to do that as far as the rules, and that now it's going to be really much more intense, the games. So to win 60 games would be very, very difficult. The winners probably would be more like in a 57 to 58 range versus 62, 63, 64, which would make it much more fun for the fans.
0: Gordy, there's a bunch of hilarious videos out there, and people love to react when Nikola Jokic, he's happier when his horse is winning a race in Serbia than when he wins an NBA Finals, which is something that is just a hilarious dynamic of his career. But when players have these like off the court passions, things that they're really, really into, like he is into his horses, what is the appropriate role for a team to take in that? Do you just stay out of it completely? Do you if you know this and the guy's on your roster and you're coaching him, are you having horse racing conversations with a guy at practice? Like what's the right way to either lean into this or avoid it?
1: No, you lean into it. It's my organization. That star player has a certain passion and also economic wherewithal to do these things. And, as a person in the organization, whether it's management, ownership, or coaching staff, you talk to him about it because that's his other passion. And that you ask him really questions sincerely about it to help him. So it's a lot of times, Sean, with different sports, people love auto racing. So that'd be a classic example of people Indy 500 type situations where they really enjoy it. Brad Daugherty, a former NBA All-Star player, was a great player in the NBA. He had a passion for Indy 500 and auto racing. He wore 40. He wore number 43, and he did that purposely. And that's for Richard Petty, who's a great car driver. And I remember the Cavalier people all the time talked to him about it, that he loved it. He wasn't a driver, but he actually was financially involved into it. And also he's a passion for it. And that's what you do. Like Carl Malone, for example, when I coached Carl, he had called somebody out of their interest. We asked him all the time about, his trucking industry, et cetera, all the different things that Carl did in the off season to really enhance himself and also take his mind off sometimes basketball. Sometimes you're so driven by a situation that you're overwhelmed, that you need some other slight outlets to occupy some of your time, that when you go back to the main thing you always do, there's a truly a break in it in a good way, and then you go back to much more passion all the time. It's that fine line, invisible. It's based on your personality, certainly also, too.
0: Gordy, what's your list today?
1: My list today, right on cue, about Nikola Jokic and other people, the 15 greatest all-around players of all time. So, Sean, I'm looking forward to people harassing you, Sean, either via text or on the street about this list right now. The 15 greatest all-around NBA players of all time. You could have 50 guys in this list. I counted to 15. Quick criteria. 1, scoring. 2, passing. 3, defending, including shot blocking. 4, rebounding. 5, end-of-game clutch two-way plays. And that's think about it. End-of-game clutch two-way plays. Number 15, Oscar Robertson, 1 championship. 14, greatest player of all time, Kevin Durant, with 2 championships. 13, greatest player, Shaquille O'Neal, 4 championships. Number 12, all-time, Hakeem Olajuwon, 2 championships. 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The 7th greatest player of all time, Bill Russell, 11 championships in 13 years. 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Number 3 all-time, Kareem Abdul-Jabbar, 6 championships. The second greatest player of all time, LeBron James, now the 76ers with 4 championships, and the greatest player of all time NBA basketball history, Michael Jordan, with 6 championships. Quickly, Bill Russell, again, people don't really see him because he passed away a few years ago, and he retired such a long time ago, but I'll read to you Bill Russell's statistics just quickly so to really realize how great he was. Bill Russell, 5-time league MVP, 10-0 in game 7s in history of basketball, the greatest all time. He averaged 15.1 points per game and 22.5 rebounds average for his career. And in block shots, nobody knows because they didn't keep block shots until 1973-74 season. So just guesstimating, he'd have probably per game blocks, like 4 per game. Wemby has like 3 right now. One time Mark Eaton blocked 5.3 shots per in his season. So Bill Russell would have like 4 blocks per game. That's how great he was. But the list is unbelievable because you could add 25 other guys and have the same debate, though. Thus, Sean, that's my list of today.
0: Gordy, you're the man. Always appreciate your time, sir. Thank you.
1: Thanks, Sean. Peace out. Bye now.
0: Wonderful stuff, as always, from Gordy Chiesa. LeBron has found a new home, and we can move on about our lives as NBA fans. All right, we have a special treat for all of you BYU fans out there, or all of you fans of Utah who like to hate on everything that happens with BYU. You will not believe who's going to be the analyst on one of the BYU football games this fall. I'll tell you who it is next. It's the Sean O'Connell Show on ESPN 700 and 92.1 FM.
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0: Oh, congratulations, CBS Sports. Congratulations, BYU fans. You've got one of the least interesting, least charismatic individuals calling a game for you next year. It's not BYU's fault at all. BYU's radio broadcast, they do a fine job, right? It's the epitome of Homer radio, and I don't say that as an insult. When you're tuning in to the local broadcast, your hometown team, you want Homer radio, right? Greg Rebel does a phenomenal, phenomenal job. Hans Olsen does a phenomenal job. I don't know who the sideline guy is. I forgot. Sorry.
14: Shout out to you too, though, if you're listening. You can text us to remind us who you are.
0: Yeah. but the national broadcast, and this is, unfortunately, this is your lot in life as a Big 12 team, as a, you know, West Coast team, as a Mountain Time Zone team, whatever the blame falls on, it's just part of things, right? Every once in a while, you get the terrible, terrible broadcast crew on your games. The guys that, for whatever reason, even in the year of our Lord 2026, have not taken the 15 minutes necessary to learn pronunciations of Polynesian names when you're calling like a University of Arizona versus BYU game or a Hawaii versus Utah game. They're still just like, nope, I don't know why I would spend any extra time this week learning how to pronounce Lotulale or Taumoipenu. Nope, I'm not interested. Even the like very anglicized pronunciations that I just threw at you, they can't do. So it's crazy that every once in a while you get these terrible broadcast teams, but I think that that's what you got, BYU, for week two. Brian Kelly, the former Notre Dame and LSU head coach, has been hired by CBS to be a booth analyst and a studio show analyst for this upcoming football season. He'll be on Inside College Football on Tuesdays, and he will be doing games, including a week zero game, Jacksonville State, North Dakota State. That is in Fargo, North Dakota. I like that they're making him cut his teeth on that one. He's also going to call Texas Tech, Oregon State. That is a week two matchup. So week three is when we'll see BYU at Colorado State on CBS. Brian Kelly is going to be on the call.
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0: This is on CBS Sports.
14: CBS Sports Network. Okay. So
0: yes. Well, the CBS Sports Network Tuesday show Inside College Football, I imagine, I don't know.
14: I wasn't aware.
0: I don't know BYU Colorado State if it's on big CBS or like, I have no idea.
14: I would guess CBS Sports Network, because I think big CBS's only deal is with Big Ten games. But anyway, that is going to be terrible. And I know that we should be giving a first-time broadcaster, a guy who's been a successful coach and is no doubt has good insights, right? Some benefit of the doubt, some grace before he even calls a game. But like, everything that we know about his public persona is that he's got a terrible public persona. He's not a great orator. So why would he be a good analyst? Is he going to care enough to be a good analyst? Here's that's what also I'm part of for. His reputation.
0: What I want to see is him when he gets pulled into like a Jacksonville State situation, right? You're down south. Are you now, are you bringing back your foghorn, leghorn, southern accent?
14: What a great game we have tonight.
0: Is he going to pull that out if he's like, if he's on a BYU game, is he going to talk in the Utah vernacular? Is he going to talk like he's from, talk like he's from San Pete County?
14: What a great night we're going to have in the mountains. You going to throw some mountains in there?
0: I feel awesome about this game.
14: Feel awesome.
0: F-I-L-L. I feel great.
14: I think this game's going to be a big deal for both of these teams.
0: Everything is for sell in college football these days. He just comes up with the weird little nuanced pronunciations.
14: You know what? I really dig this. I really think this dirty soda stuff's pretty tight. I really do.
0: Just, I can't wait. Okay, so Jacksonville State game.
14: I'd be down for another dirty soda.
0: Is at the Fargo Dome, so he doesn't, I guess he's got to talk like, he's got to talk like he's in the show Fargo when he's on that game.
14: Yeah.
0: North Dakota accent, better start working on it, Brian Kelly. If you're going to do it for the LSU folks, you better do it for the North Dakota State folks.
14: Yeah.
0: Don't screw it up.
14: The bison.
0: Oh, I cannot wait for this now.
14: You know what? I actually want to hear him say bison on that game, even though they over there, they call it, it's spelled bison, but they pronounce their North Dakota State bison team the bison. I want to hear him mess up that badly so that we can just in a regular way. Everyone else says it bison, but they're not going to forgive him.
0: I should be nice, and you're right. We should give him the benefit of the doubt, but man.
14: It doesn't feel like there's reason to, right? The way his reputation has just tanked since he left Notre Dame, and it was not even that great sometimes at Notre Dame.
0: How good is this guy's agent? I mean, you gotta have an amazing. These are hard opportunities to come by. Now, obviously, he's got a huge name, but these are hard opportunities to come by. And somehow, one of the most. I mean, he is not popular. He is not well liked.
14: No, not even with his former players. OC,
0: maybe especially with his former players.
14: Like I just, yeah. Now I'll just tongue in cheek response to that question. OC is. Probably not good enough to get on CBS. He's only good enough to get him on CBS Sports Network, but I digress.
0: Wowza. That's where we're at in college football announcing this weekend.
14: I suppose
0: this season, I should say.
14: I'll say this too. I suppose CBS Sports Network is just a half a step higher than the CW, so there's that.
0: I also just stumbled across something that I had zero plans to talk about, but the CBS Sports website also has the ticket prices for the opening games in college football, the ones that are being broadcast. You can go to the Hawaii Stanford game at Stanford Stadium for $15.60.
14: Oh,
0: if you're interested, you can go to New Mexico State, Florida State at Doak Campbell for $21. That's not bad. But then I scrolled a little bit further down, and it gets dire for some of these schools. If you want a ticket to Bethune-Cookman versus UCF at the Bounce House, $6.48 for a ticket.
14: Oh, man.
0: If you want to go to UAB versus Illinois, which will be on the Big Ten Network, that is a 9 p.m. kickoff, $3.67 go to that game.
14: I imagine that's in Champaign. Yeah, right. That's at Illinois.
0: Yes. If you want to go to Indiana State versus Purdue on Friday, September 4th, it's going to cost you $4.80.
14: Sycamores, baby. I didn't know they had a football team.
0: I didn't either. I think they're 1AA.
14: Yeah.
0: We don't call it that anymore, but I just did.
14: FCS.
0: If you can get into a college football game, you can't even get like the general admission out on the grass at a Bees game for $3.50. Let's go.
14: I mean, of all of those, and it's one of the higher dollar

0: You're playing Bo Diddley Tech on the other side.
1: The just here's a juxtaposition of what the fan bases are, right? So Hampton versus Maryland is being played. What day is this one on? Let me find out exactly what day in case anyone wants to make plans. Okay, September 5th. So the Saturday of opening weekend. Hampton versus Maryland will cost you $2.40 to go to that game.
0: That's in Maryland.
1: In Maryland.
0: Is it College Park?
1: It's going to be on the Big Ten Network.
0: All right.
1: For the price of a medium swig, you can get into a Division I football game.
0: A Big now, Ten game at that.
1: Same time, same day, Utah Tech at BYU.
0: Oh, yeah. That price can be huge.
1: It actually is.
0: Trailblazers got a huge following, OC. James, don't sleep on them.
1: James, this is the most one of the most expensive tickets of the weekend.
0: Is it really?
1: It's $111 to get into that BYU game. It's $2.40 to go watch Maryland.
0: I told you we got a proud tradition in St. George for Utah Tech Trailblazers. Okay?
1: Somewhere in some office buried in like the Big Ten headquarters. There's somebody whose job is just to monitor ticket prices to these games to assess demand. And I imagine they look kind of like a turtle. They've got some Coke bottle glasses on, right? They're hunched over a glowing blue screen. It's the only light that their skin ever sees. And they're looking at this and they're scrolling and they're just like, wait a minute, $111 to get into Utah Tech BYU? Let's get rid of Maryland and bring in BYU.
0: No, they're going to schedule Utah Tech their first game next year. That's what they're thinking, OC. Oh, hold on here. We need a tune-up game, and this is one that their fans will travel, apparently.
1: Look, we could say a lot of things about BYU, and we do, and about the BYU fan base, and we do, all right? But this is the second most expensive ticket of the opening weekend, of the Saturday of opening weekend in college football. Utah Tech. The only more expensive matchup is Clemson versus LSU.
0: That's bananas.
1: Man, I wonder if it'll stay that way. Even if it doesn't, I'm impressed. If you want to go to an Arkansas game, if you want to see North Alabama versus Arkansas at Razorback Stadium, $8.99 plus tax.
0: Well, sure. I mean, scout it out. Be the scout for the Utes a week early.
1: Be the Connor Stallions for Morgan Scalia and Company. Let's go.
0: Without Morgan or anyone telling you to, you just go there and then like call and be like, I got this info.
1: You send like a video package in manila envelope. It never gets opened. They think it's an autograph request. Some weird swim fan out there just like, Coach, I scouted them for you. All right, thanks. Wow. Have fun with that, guys. Brian Kelly on CBS Sports Network. I will hate watch this. I will tune in to see how bad it is.
0: Well, you're watching every Cougars game anyway, just to you know, do a little scouting on the enemy, right?
1: That's for sure.
0: Yeah, just you got to know, especially now it's same conference. You got to know what's going on with the team down south.
1: This is a great text from 8441. If production meetings with Brian Kelly don't include him taking slow motion 360 degree dance videos with each head coach, I'll be severely disappointed. That is an elite text. You get 500 James Peterson bonus points for that text.
0: Yeah. And don't spend them all in one place, my guy. Shout out to you. And honestly, and this probably should be our last point before we break, OC, but shouldn't Brian Kelly, if he's going to try to rehab his image, shouldn't he just lean into some of the jokes and like not that far, but do some things I hear you guys. I'm going to play along.
1: Yes, he should.
0: He absolutely should.
1: That is the best way to rehabilitate your reputation. It's the equivalent of the Comedy Central roast. That's why people do it, right? You get like kind of knock down. People are like, oh, this guy's kind of a jerk. Oh, this guy's kind of an idiot. Oh, this guy's kind of what? What do? You get roasted. You have a bunch of comedians, half of them washed up, half of them popular. come and roast you on a Comedy Central stage.

0: and then your popularity goes back up. It worked for Bieber. It worked for Tom Brady, who's now eroding his public goodwill again with the WWE stuff. Turns out Tom Brady, excellent quarterback, kind of an idiot with everything else. Isn't that weird? All right. We're way overdue for a break. It's the Sean O'Connell Show on ESPN 700, 92.1 FM.
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0: . Tell me who you think Utah's number one wide receiver is going to be in this coming season. I put a poll out there on the tweet machine. We'll update you on the results here so far. It's only been live for an hour or two, not even 2 hours yet. So far, 61% of the votes say that Braden Pagan will be the number one wide receiver, their leading receiver for Utah. He has the most production of anyone on the roster. Not in a Utah uniform, obviously. He was excellent at Utah State. Big body guy. Think he's got a great chance to be the number one wide receiver. Kyrie Scholes coming in at 5% of the vote. Larry Simmons, our guy, Larry Simmons. Old toe-tapping Larry, 31%. Creed Whitmore / other, under 3% now. And again, it's unfair to reduce it to these four guys. I think that there's certain tight ends that will want to be at least in the discussion. Utah has had, you know, Dalton Kincaid was the leading wide receiver for the team. Dallin Bentley last year was the second leading wide receiver for the team. They've had guys step up from that position, and obviously positionally now in college football, there are a lot of teams that lean very, very heavily on the tight end. But a lot of what we've heard this offseason has been, man, this wide receiving core is really, truly excellent for the University of Utah. This group is better than we're used to, is better than we've had. And the hope is that that is 100% true. You got to wait to see how it plays out. If you were able to translate Braden Pagan's numbers from last year at Utah State directly over to the Big 12, which is debatable by itself, of course, because inferior defensive competition, we don't know how Devin Dampier will stack up against Bryson Barnes when it comes to, you know, his relative accuracy, that kind of thing. But it would have been a top eight wide receiver performance from Braden Pagan in the conference last year if the numbers translated directly. Actually, I don't remember the last time Utah had a top eight wide receiver in their conference. You'd have to go back to when, the Pac-12 days?
7: Was it Darren Carrington?
0: Let's find out, shall we? Receiving, it didn't happen for anyone in the first year in the Big 12. Let's see, in 2023, Devon Vele was 17th in the Pac-12. Dalton Kincaid, it is Dalton Kincaid.
7: Yeah, Dalton had over 900 yards, right? Or was
0: he had just under, he had 890 yards. Dalton Kincaid had 70 catches for 890 yards. He was the seventh best wide receiver in the Pac-12 that year. That, by the way, 2022, listen to the insane year of receivers in 2022 in the Pac-12 conference. Rome Odunze at Washington had 75 catches for 1,145 yards and 7 touchdowns. At Arizona that year, Dorian Singer, who eventually finished his career at the University of Utah, had 1,100 yards receiving, 6 touchdowns. Jacob Cowing was at Arizona. He also had over 1,000 yards. This was Noah Fifita's, like, incredible year. He had 1,034 yards. Jalen McMillan at Washington, also almost 1,100 yards. USC had Jordan Addison. Utah had Dalton Kincaid. I mean, what a year. UCLA had Jake Bobo. Tetaroa McMillan was on that Arizona roster and was their third leading receiver.
7: That Arizona team was stacked with receiving talent. Absolutely. And they end up, other than T-Mac, they end up going other places after that. Singer, USC, and then Utah, as you said. But that's quite the room that the Wildcats had that year.
0: So the last time Utah had a top 10 wide receiver, a guy who played the wide receiver position, who was a top 10 pass catcher in the conference, was the COVID year. Britton Covey was number 8 in the Pac-12 that year.
7: I would not have guessed that Britton Covey was ever that high. He was the dump down guy, the check down guy, I should say, the possession guy, but there were a lot of games where he certainly when he scored punt return and kick return touchdowns, OC, but there were a lot of games where he had more return yardage than receiving yardage. So that surprised me. But small, what, five game season, that can happen.
0: And 4 games for Britton Covey. So, yeah. I mean, it's like, as we have heard many coaches say, that year basically did not count. But that was the last time that Utah had a wide receiver, someone in that position room, who was top 10 in their respective league.
7: I would guess that in a regular year, in a full 12-game year, the last time was probably Darren Carrington. But
0: you're probably right.
7: Yeah. Maybe not.
0: I guess I could spend more time going through the archives, but that is it's a sobering reality. It's a sobering statistic for Utah football fans. And it's something that Morgan Scali, I think, deliberately has been wanting to address as part of the program identity moving forward. He's a guy that wants to have a truly balanced offense. And that was always the stated goal. And that's always what the Jason Beck offense wanted to achieve, and the Aaron Roderick's offenses wanted to achieve it, and the Norm Chow offense wanted to achieve it. I mean, you go back to whoever. They always wanted to be truly balanced. Coach Ludwig wanted to be truly balanced. Wide receiver has been a difficult blind spot for the University of Utah, and we're getting these claims, these, dare I say, promises, that this year it's going to be different. The expectation now is that it's going to be different. The expectation now is that Utah will be, because of Kevin McGivens' history, because of Devin Dampier's presence and Bird Ficklin's presence, because of the room that you have, Pagan, Scholes, Whittemore, Simmons, et cetera, that it's going to be, I mean, we're not expecting 2,000-yard wide receivers and one 700-yard wide receiver like that Cowing, Tetaroa McMillan, and like that Arizona room, right? You're not expecting that. You don't have to have 2,700 yards of receiving between three guys, but you do want this to no longer be the blind spot. You do want this to no longer be the weak spot. And I don't think it's going to be. I think Utah fans are going to have a weird time adjusting to it, because you're going to be sitting at Rice-Eccles Stadium at some point going, run the dang ball. And this team is going to throw. Who's going to be catching them? 877-353-0700. Text me who you think the number one wide receiver for Utah will be in what we have been promised is a deeper room, a better room.
7: Had an interesting text from the opening segment, OC, and I don't know if this texter is saying that they're going to be the number one wide receiver, but they believe that Daniel Bray is poised for a true breakout season. They said, after torching BYU for 121 yards, he barely touched the ball the rest of the season. This year should finally be his breakout opportunity.
0: So I'll tell you this. On tomorrow's show, we're going to ask that question, preview. We're going to have the conversation about who is this year's fill in the blank. Who is this year's John Henry Daly? Who is this year's, maybe it's Daniel Bray. I mean, we've gone back in previous years, and sometimes you know it's coming, and sometimes you have no stinking clue that guy is going to make the splash that he makes, right? And Daniel Bray might be that guy this year. He has one of those things that, you know, in basketball, it's being a 7-footer. In football, that speed is redunculous, and it can change everything for a team.
7: Speed kills, right? That's the old saying.
0: It's so funny because, you know, there was a time in football where, like, you go back 20, 25 years, look how gigantic some of the teams were. Look how they wanted their offensive linemen to be like 350 pounders. They wanted their defensive linemen to be 335, 340 pounders. And now you're happy if you have those guys, but they better also run like a 5-flat 40.
7: Yeah. And the running backs, you used to want to have, not all of them were Jerome Bettis size, but you wanted to have some, at least one of your running backs be a monster, because that guy's going to push people over to get the tough short yards. Now you certainly have some big boys running the ball, but they're a lot smaller than they used to be. I remember when Ohio State played Florida, Urban Meyer's Florida team, Chris Leak was the starting quarterback. Tim Tebow was the other quarterback, is the freshman, right? And I remember going into that game, the whole conversation was, and Ohio State had the Heisman Trophy winner, right? They had an incredible season, but going into that game, they were like, Florida's just way faster. Even though Ohio State seems to have the better players, the players that we all know, Florida's speed is going to make the difference in that game. They win 41-14, absolutely embarrassed my Buckeyes. And it seemed like it was at that point when the SEC won basically every season after that. And one of the reasons was the game changed from being you just had to be the biggest, most physical team to, hey, if you got a lot of fast guys too, who can move really well laterally and they're also comparatively big, you're going to dominate the sport. That's what the SEC did.
0: Well, Daniel Bray, I think, belongs in that conversation. I don't think he's got any shot of being the lead receiver on the team this year. I don't know. I think that it's really kind of like a 3 or 4 person race at the most. I think it's a 2-man race realistically. And I think the people responding on the text line and on the Twitter poll at Real OC Sports or 877-353-8300, I think they've got it right. I think that it's Pagan or Simmons, all respect to Kyrie Scholes, but I'm more confident in one of the other two guys. And I'm not trying to get cute here. I think that it's Pagan. I think that he's just like that guy. That's why they brought him in. That's why, especially Kevin McGivin, right? He comes to a new job and immediately says, I want to go get these guys that I coached before. That's big because he doesn't have to do that. It's probably actually better if you're just like, go get me someone who like checks the boxes a little bit more. Go get me someone, you know, go get me the SEC guy. Go get me the USC bounce back or whatever. And he's like, go get me those guys. Anyway.
7: And it's unique in some ways because we've seen recently, including when Jason Beck got here last year, the offensive coordinator brought his quarterback, right? And obviously that wasn't going to be the case because Bryson Barnes was Utah State's quarterback last year out of eligibility and already was at Utah. But this time he says, I want to bring in the receivers that I'm familiar with. I was going to say that earlier too, OC. I feel like the familiarity with the offensive coordinator, there's going to be some influence there to say, hey, I've drawn up this play. I put Pagan in at this position on this play. I put Scholes in at this position on this play because I know that they can be the guy to be your first progression here. And I think that that's going to lead one of those two guys, probably more likely Pagan, to be the guy who comes down with the most catches, most yards, probably most touchdowns too.
0: 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Daily Dump is coming next. Hour number 3 is right around the corner. We got Chad Jensen to talk some Broncos. We got Brett Ciancia from Pick 6 Previews. 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
18: 37 days till kickoff for Utah football. 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In baseball, there's a couple notable games involving Chicago teams tonight at 5:45. Pete Crow Armstrong and the Cubs visit their longtime rival St. Louis Cardinals, and you can watch it on TBS. And all-star Miguel Vargas and the White Sox entertain Cody Bellinger and the New York Yankees. In the NFL, Jamal Adams is joining the Minnesota Vikings. The all-pro safety played the majority of his snaps at linebacker last season with the Las Vegas Raiders. And in soccer, the French men's national team is hiring their former captain Zinedine Zidane as their new head coach. 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I'm James Peterson, and you're listening to The Sean O'Connell Show. 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

Welcome to the Daily Dump on the Sean O'Connell Show. 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One of the worst things that can happen to you in sports is being level set. I mean, it happens everywhere in life, but when you get checked, you have this expectation, right? Oh, man, look what I just did. I just played a round of golf, and I just smashed it. It was amazing. And then you go play with someone who's just way better, and you're like, oh, I'm actually terrible at this. It happens in football every year. Unless you're a national championship undefeated team where you're like, oh my gosh, these first four games, we've scored 50 points in every game and we're amazing and nobody else could touch us. And then things roll in, different team, better team, elite competition, whatever. And you're like, oh crap, we fumbled six times in that game. In the combat sports world, in MMA, getting level checked is one of the most brutal experiences you can have, right? You fight your way up through the local ranks, and then you get like a regional gig, or you get called up to

0: of one of the major promotions, and you're the king of your own little world, right? And then you go and you take on someone who's the king of a bigger world, a better world, and that person knocks you out. And you're like, oh, I guess I'm not as good as I thought I was. In boxing, in kickboxing, and MMA, you actually want your level check to happen when you're at the gym, not when you're in competition. But getting level checked sucks, right? And the Big 12 has now been repeatedly level checked on the jersey patch thing. The Big 12 conference, they rolled out early. Like, this is enough reason for me to not ever have the Big 12 go first on media days ever again. I know that that's a strategic thing and they like to be first to market, et cetera. It screwed you over on the jersey patch thing. Do not text in and tell me, well, the jersey patch for the Big 12, the Monster Energy thing, doesn't stop you from getting another jersey patch deal. I know it doesn't. And I know that it's never realistic to think that whatever comes in for you or your conference in the Big 12 is going to be on the same level as like Ohio State level teams, USC level teams, Notre Dame level teams. Ohio State Ohio State and Notre Dame both announced jersey patch deals. They're going to pay double digit millions. They're going to pay, according to multiple reports, up to $18 million per year for Ohio State, up to $20 million per year for Notre Dame. Ohio State is with Chase Bank. Notre Dame was with SoFi. And look, those are heritage blue blood brands. Utah's never going to get that. BYU did a good job with Entrada. I don't have a real number on that. I'm told it's around $5 million a year. Okay? That's nice. $5 million's good. Here's the thing. You have undermined the ability of everyone in your conference to negotiate for even half of what Ohio State is getting, even half of what Notre Dame is getting, when you have sold the season for $20 million total. I'm sorry, Brett Yormark and Big 12. I know I'm supposed to be a good soldier and go with the company line here. One of the most embarrassing mistakes that we have ever seen a conference make is that Monster Energy jersey patch deal where everyone gets slightly over $1 million in the conference. Notre Dame's deal for just Notre Dame is more lucrative than the entire jersey deal for the entire Big 12 conference. Now, there's plenty of people who are going to listen to this and say, well, yeah, that actually makes sense because Notre Dame as a college football brand is bigger than the Big 12, is better than the Big 12. The sum of all the Big 12's parts do not add up to Notre Dame football. I'll listen to that argument. Sure. But good golly. I want Big 12 media days to be August 1st next year. Don't do it at the beginning of July. Don't be the first one that goes out, hey guys, guess what? We figured out something. AI partnership, robot referees, and everyone else just gets to laugh at your stupid decisions the rest of the way through the summer. Terrible.
1: Glass LED football field. How about that, guys?
0: Now, I am not unbiased because I know the guy who has the patent on the LED basketball courts.
2: Yeah.
0: I think it's awesome. I don't know if you can use it for the most meaningful games of the season in a conference tournament. I would like to see it used for regular season games, maybe. I'd like to see it used for other showcases. NBA All-Star Weekend is a perfect spot for something like that. And honestly, give me crazy graphics on a football field too, as long as it's not conference championship game. Like, make it the preseason games. Make it the non-conference games. Whatever. I don't know.
2: Yeah.
0: But good golly. You really screwed this one up, Big 12. UNLV went out there and got $3 million for their jersey patch. UNLV. And I know, don't text it to me. I know you can go and get extra on top of the Monster Energy deal. But if you are a company, right? Some of you out there are entrepreneurs. If you're a company and somebody pays for real estate, advertising, a billboard on the freeway, somebody pays $1 million for that billboard on the freeway, Are you going to pay $10 million for the next one? The next billboard? I'm driving down, right? And it's like, what's that real estate homie? They always have three billboards in a row.
1: Yeah, yeah.
0: So you got to read the three of them. They're not going, yeah, I'll pay $1 million for the first one and $10 million for the second one. Grr. And you're like, well, homie paid $1 million for that. I'm going to pay $10 million for the next one on the way down I-15. That's what you did. You level checked yourself and you got even more level checked by Ohio State, Notre Dame. And that's okay. I'm fine if you get level checked by those teams. By UNLV, that's embarrassing for you.
1: Well, also, even though individually Ohio State and Notre Dame are bigger brands than the Big 12 in total, it's still just one school's worth of teams. You're talking about 16 times that. Your deal should be more lucrative than even the biggest brand's one school deal. Like, it just needs to be.
0: It just, like,
1: because you just mentioned the real estate thing. Like, you need to make companies like Monster pay for what they're getting. And you basically told them, you know what, in comparison to some of these other things, some of these other schools, we're giving it away for free.
0: You know what's crazy?
1: That's a problem.
0: I looked at the articles reporting this. I saw no mention of the fact that you now have to call Ohio State football season the Chase Bank Ohio State football season.
1: Just a jersey patch, as far as I know.
0: I looked at the Notre Dame announcement. I saw no mention of it is now SoFi Notre Dame football. It's just a jersey patch. And you know what? We're going to play a drinking game on the show. It'll have to be neither of us imbibe, right? So it'll have to be like the milk challenge, where every time Brett Yormark speaks publicly and calls it the Monster Energy Big 12 football season, you got to chug like a school sized carton of chocolate milk or something.
1: Why don't we just get on board and pick the, and it's got to be like the worst flavor of Monster Energy though, to make it a tough thing for us to do. We've got to take a,
0: you got
1: to
0: shotgun a can of Monster Energy every time he says the Big 12. It's just so silly. You screwed this one up, Big 12. And I am embarrassed that Utah and BYU and Colorado and Arizona State and Arizona have to be part of it.
1: I'm just really excited to hear how flag football is going to play a part in this year's
0: Big 12 season. Stop it. Don't reference that again. It made no sense then. It's making no sense now. Will you be listening to the entire 6-part 30 for 30 podcast, The Betrayal of Shohei Ohtani?
1: I think I might. I don't get into a ton of podcasts, so I'm not the right audience for these things, but I do like the documentary style type stuff. One of the reasons why I love Pablo Torre's podcast is he does that, but he does it all in like one episode, you know, each time. But I think I might. I heard Tisha Thompson on both Dan Patrick and the first hour of the Rich Eisen show, which you can hear right before this show every day here on ESPN 792.1 FM. It sounds like we already know everything about this, but the point is not of listening to a documentary or watching a documentary is not necessarily finding out new things. It's to see how they tell the story, I guess. So it's definitely an intriguing story and sounds like very well reported.
0: There's an in-depth interview with the Shohei Ohtani interpreter, Ipe Mizuhara, who initially gave the response or gave the statement that Shohei had agreed to pay all of his gambling debts. And then he recanted that statement. And so now, you know, you go a little bit further down the rabbit hole and maybe you come away with a different conclusion. Maybe you already feel like Shohei himself was gambling and he just had a fall guy. Maybe you are a Dodger fan and you're like, no, Shohei would never do that. And this could change your mind, but probably not.
1: Yeah. So interesting. The ESPN article that details this, I'm sure you've read as well, OC. It says that it reminds us that the first interview that Tisha Thompson did with Ipe Mizuhara at around the time of this scandal breaking,

0: he says, I asked Shohei to pay my gambling debts because we were like brothers. We're best friends. We'd become best friends. And Shohei agreed to pay those debts, which would have been really bad for Shohei, even if that part was true, right? Then less than 24 hours later, she sits down with him again, and he basically tells her, I lied. I lied at 24 hours ago. And he recanted much of what he said. So that's an interesting part. There's a part in the article, in this ESPN article, it says the U.S. attorney who was prosecuting this case, one of the attorneys prosecuting this case, said that first interview is so damning to our case. It ended up working out, but he's like, that was so hard to overcome because he said that it was Shohei. It was not me. It was Shohei paying my gambling debts. I didn't steal the money, and that were the charges, right? Was theft. And anyway, he said that was so hard to overcome, even though less than 24 hours later, he said he admitted he lied and recanted basically everything he said. So some interesting stuff in there in the podcast. I'm intrigued. I think I'll listen to it. I'll see. What about you?
1: Yeah, I'll probably listen to see if I can get any new details on this whole thing. But why does it have to be six parts long?
0: Yeah, that's a lot.
1: Jeez. Would you, if Morgan Scalley wins a national championship at the University of Utah, would you get his face tattooed on you? 877-353-0700. Mark Cucurella of Spain, he told the media, if we win the World Cup, I'm going to get my coach's face tattooed on my body. And guess what he did?
0: He followed through.
1: He got a portrait of a black and gray portrait of Luis de la Fuente tattooed, I think, on his leg. So
0: I need that to be like plastic, like one of those things that unintentionally becomes like a huge thing. Like it's graffitied everywhere now. The caricature of his tattoo is like all over Spain. I need that. I need to become some kind of shocking movement that, like, yeah, this, our guy got the tattoo. So now coach's face is going to be plastered everywhere in the whole country.
1: All right. I think I'll commit to that. If Morgan Scalley can win a national championship this year, I'm getting a Morgan Scalley face tattoo.
0: Face tattoo. Oh,
1: not on my face, but a tattoo of his face.
0: Of his face. That was good. I'm glad you, for your sake,
1: I can't
0: get
1: any face tattoos. I can't get any face tattoos. Can't do it.
0: And we're gonna take one of those homie billboards and
1: I'll get
0: have
1: a,
0: it be
1: of I'll get a tattoo of Morgan Scalley's face over my face so it there makes me look like Morgan Scalley.
0: There you go. You could be the coach of Utah if that happened.
1: That's dedication from a player to his coach. Look, if we win the World Cup, I'm getting him tattooed, and he did. Wow. That's your Daily Dump, brought to you by our friends at Valley Plumbing, Heating, and Cooling. 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Tell them OC sent you. All right, the Big Ten media days are going on right now. They still do a preseason media poll in the Big Ten. I know, but we are going to talk about it briefly next. It's the Sean O'Connell Show on ESPN 700 and 92.1 FM.
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3: All right, I know that we're all moving on. Kyle Whittingham and a lot of former Utes are now in maize and blue at Michigan. Let's all admit to ourselves that we'll be keeping at least a half an eye on what's going on there. I certainly will be. The preseason media poll, which is worth the paper that it is printed on, and we don't really print them anymore, so I guess it's worth even less now, has Michigan football coming in fifth in the Big Ten Conference. A lot of people think that it's a three-team race right now between Indiana, Ohio State, and Oregon. Indiana, the returning national champs, certainly lost a lot from that very experienced team that was made up of a lot of James Madison guys, but they reload, and their recruiting is looking really good moving forward. They just got the top wide receiver in the class. They got a big D lineman. They're Kurt Cignetti and company are rolling. I don't know if Josh Hoover is the same type of quarterback that Fernando Mendoza was last year. We're going to find out. Ohio State right up there in the mix. Of course, Oregon right up there in the mix. And Michigan comes in number five in the preseason poll right behind USC. They'll probably finish the actual season above USC because Lincoln Riley and the Trojans are usually paper tigers. The reason I bring it up, and probably it twists the knife a little bit and it hurts some of you, is because fifth in the conference in the Big Ten is just nowhere near a good enough reason to be there. When you're a coach in your, you know, early 60s, mid 60s, when you are now in the twilight of your career, you left your old program in the lurch. You left him in the dust. You took some things away. His legacy is fully intact at the University of Utah. The statue is going to go up someday, no matter what, but it probably delays the process. You hurt some feelings along the way. I don't think he cares much about that, but fifth in the conference is just not anywhere near enough to justify such a drastic move. Even if you take all that other context out, it's like not even worth moving away from your grandkids. Fifth in the conference. If they don't overperform these expectations, even in year one, nobody on earth could convince me there's not going to be a significant amount of regret associated with that. If you end up fifth in the conference, and by the way, the schedule is Western Michigan, then it's Oklahoma, then it's UTEP. So 3-0, 2-1, whatever. Iowa's not going to be very good this year, I don't think. Iowa's the opening one, opening conference game, I should say. On the road to Minnesota, Penn State at home, Indiana at home, on the road to Rutgers, hosting Michigan State, on the road at Oregon, hosting UCLA, on the road to the horseshoe for Iowa State, Michigan at the end of the year. Indiana, scary game. Penn State, somewhat scary game. I think that Michigan still wins that. Ohio State, obviously a terrifying game. Road trip to Autzen Stadium. Yikes. Now, look, Kyle Whittingham's more prepared than any other coach that they could have hired to do that because he's done that before. But that is a tough schedule. And you got Oklahoma in week two. That's a really tough schedule.
4: Interestingly, Oklahoma 7th in the SEC's preseason media poll. So, and that means they're still going to be a really good team. You finish 7th in the SEC, you might finish ranked, right? So that's still doesn't mean they're not going to be a very good team.
3: Same is true of Michigan in the 5th in the Big Ten.
4: Absolutely. 6th with Penn State, right behind Michigan in Matt Campbell's first year. Rocco Becht coming in from Iowa State as well. They could finish ranked as the 6th best team in the Big Ten if that's how they finish. But yeah,
3: I'll say this though: being a top 25 team is nowhere near worth it. You have to be contending for a conference and national championships in the 3 years that you've got. You have to.
4: It not only for what you're talking about, the angle that we're taking here for him personally to feel like the move was worth it, but that's also what the fan base demands at a place like Michigan.
3: So just thought that you might want a little update on the Big Ten preseason poll. And if you didn't, you probably hate listening because I gave it to you anyway. We are going to get you into a conversation about the upcoming NFL season with the Denver Broncos. Chad Jensen from Mile High Huddle is joining us here in just a second, but a reminder, if you're looking for something to do these weekdays at the end of summer, midsummer, late summer, if you're looking for something to do on the weekends, I've got an answer for you, and it's called Stansberry Park Golf Course. No overpriced green fees, no long waits. It's pure golf, 18 holes for $45 on a weekday, $50 on a weekend, right off I-80, easy to get to, probably quicker to get there than to some of the traffic-laden courses at the south end of the valley or at the north end of the valley or up in Davis County or whatever. 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
3: Welcome to hour number three on the Sean O'Connell Show. We got Chad Jensen from Mile High Huddle right now talking to the little Denver Broncos, who are, for a lot of people, the de facto home team here in Salt Lake City since we don't have one of our own. Chad, welcome back to the Sean O'Connell Show. How are you, sir?
15: Doing great, Sean. Thanks for having me.
3: We're the home of the Utes, obviously, as you're aware, and this is a Broncos team that's got, at least in the preseason roster, they got a chance of fielding a bunch of Utes here, six guys right now listed on preseason roster. Of course, Garrett Bowles, his spot is pretty secure. There's guys like Caleb Lohner, who's sort of an experimental developmental player. You've got Dallin Bentley, the rookie, coming in, also plays that tight end position. Karene Reed, Jonah Ellis. You got all these guys with the fringe-type players, the Caleb Lohners and a rookie and somebody like Dallin Bentley. What are the early reports about what the Broncos think of these guys?
15: Man, with Bentley, honestly, he's in a little bit of a log jam where it looks like rookie year, probable case for him is practice squad. But, hey, that's okay. He's got some time to learn. And the Broncos, they are high on him. It's just a matter of kind of guys that are a little bit ahead of him on the depth chart. Caleb Lohner, however, second year, basically spent all of his rookie year on the practice squad, but learned a lot, developed a lot. Even passed up an opportunity, by the way, late in the year to sign to another team's 53-man roster, the active roster, even though he was on the practice squad. But he made good use of his rookie year, and, man, he looked good in the offseason. He ended up missing a little bit of time because of a surgery, so we're going to see him in the flesh again this week. But Lohner's kind of more of the dark horse in terms of the tight ends. Ellis, he could end up being way more of like starter guy this year because of the stuff that's going on with Jonathan Cooper. So Reed, I mean, he's got as good of a shot at that number three and number four linebacker spot as anybody on the roster. So it's looking pretty good for these kind of fringe bubble Utes. And by the way, go Utes.
3: Love to hear that. I mentioned Garrett Bowles because, you know, he's one of the staple sort of leadership council type players on this team now. His career in Denver was not without complications. It was a rough transition early in his career, and he's really cemented himself, and obviously he's been rewarded for that. He's not as young as he once was. He's not yet old, but, football goes fast. Garrett Bowles heading into his 10th, 11th year. He's 34 years of age now. What's the prognosis on the Garrett Bowles career from the Bronco standpoint?
15: Well, he's definitely turned the corner, and that really happened for him around 2020 is when he kind of everything clicked for him. And he started, I think that, yeah, that was the first year he got some actual accolades, second team All-Pro. But last year was the first time he got both All-Pro recognition and Pro Bowl, first team All-Pro, by the way. So he's one of the best pass blocking left tackles in the NFL. And as we all can remember from his time as a Ute, he's a mean run blocker, and Broncos love that about him. But the good thing about, hey, he's 34, tackles nowadays, if they can manage to kind of avoid the injury bug, they can play deep into their 30s, you know, so he's got some time.

0: they can play deep into their 30s. You know, so he's got some time. The one good thing about Bowles that kind of helps in that respect is, as Utes fans will know, he served an LDS mission, only played 1 year of Division I college football. So for a guy that's going into year 10, the tread on his tires, he's still got pretty good tread, you know, relative to his time in the league. So he's just a phenomenal success story. And, you know, going back, I was just writing about this the other day, just kind of reflecting on that first 2-3 years, man. He was known in Denver as Garrett Holds because of all the penalties, leading the league in penalties. And it's like he just couldn't get out of his own way. And then suddenly, you know, that worm turned for him in 2020, and he's really developed into something special.
1: Big picture outlook for this team right now. I mean, you've always got to contend with the division first and see where you're at there. And, you know, we've seen some movement, some important player movement in the NFL offseason that could potentially either cement teams as Super Bowl contenders again, or maybe insert some people into that conversation. So the outlook for this Broncos team, from your perspective on, you know, how deep they can make a run.
0: Well, it's kind of tough because their first 6 weeks, let's just say the first half of their schedule, is the toughest in the NFL. There's no getting around it. I mean, they got to play the Chiefs twice in the first 8 weeks. They got to play the Rams, the Jags, the Niners, the Seahawks. That's just the first 8 weeks. I mean, it's brutal. But the good news is, the flip side of that coin, they have the easiest second half of the schedule. And their two toughest games really in the second half of the schedule are both at home, which is Buffalo on Christmas and then the Chargers in the season finale. So if they can weather that early storm, and even if they emerge from the first 8 weeks at 500, you know, or better, if it's better, hey, it's all the better. But that, I like their chances of at least winning the division because of how tough their schedule is this time around. I mean, they get the first place schedule across the board. Plus, the AFC West has drew the AFC East and the NFC West, which produced 5 playoff teams last season. That's tough. But if they start, you know, they can manage that first 8 games. I think they'll finish strong. They got a really good chance of winning the division because, you know, newsflash, the Chiefs, the Chargers, they also have to play the teams of the AFC East and the NFC West. So that's kind of a little bit of a leveling of the playing field. So it might not be enough just because of the schedule. They might not be a 14-win team that gets the one seed again. But I actually really like their odds of repeating as division champs. And then, as you know, you get into the tournament, anything's possible. So they're kind of in a posture of, man, they feel like everything they worked for kind of got robbed from them with the Bo Nix injury, like right going into the AFC title game. So as a team, their mindset is kind of, it's not revenge, but kind of like, hey, man, we're looking to make up for lost time.
1: We're talking a little Denver Broncos football here with Chad Jensen from Mile High Huddle. As the Broncos coming off a really good season, but you did have an injury at the most important position back in January. And that's always, you know, the timelines on recovery are different for everybody. I hear Bo Nix is cleared, but what's the word on how smooth the recovery process has been and the expectations of how quickly he can get back to form?
0: Yeah, so there was a little bit of a blip in the situation. So what happened was the Broncos said, yeah, he's going to go under the knife. He's going to get surgery on his ankle, which is, by the way, the third time in his career that he's fractured that right ankle. But he'll be good to go by OTAs. And then about a month before OTAs, not quite a month, but report broke that he, of course, had to go back under the knife for a little cleanup procedure that kind of reframed his timetable. And instead of he'll be good to go by OTAs, the new message from the team was he'll be good to go by training camp, which kind of, you know, set some uneasy feelings within Broncos country. But, you know, there was not much to, it was kind of a much ado about nothing situation. You got to OTAs. He wasn't a participant, but in mandatory mini camp, he participated on both day one and day two. And then they cut it early. Cut to where we're at now with training camp starting today, that Broncos reported today. Bo Nix was not placed on any of the pre-camp injury lists that you would if there was any kind of limitation expected for a player due to injury. So it appears that he's going to be good to go, like fully cleared. He said at the podium middle of June during mandatory minicamp that he's like, dude, I feel good enough to go now if they would let me. The team said, Sean Payton, he'll be cleared by the end of June. So all

0: signs point to him being cleared, but hey, man, there's no way of knowing for sure, right? Like with injuries, the third time on the ankle, I feel optimistic. I feel confident just from everything I've heard and everyone I've talked to and just kind of reading the tea leaves. But what I worry about is one of Bo's superpowers is that mobility and penchant for making things happen with his legs when things break down and, you know, doing stuff off schedule. I hope it doesn't affect that in any way, but it'll be some time yet before we'll really be able to see if that's been compromised at all. And it might initially, you know, he might be a little bit slower to do some of that stuff initially as he kind of builds up his confidence in his body. But according to his off-season throwing coach, Ben Neal, who he works with at QB Country in Birmingham, Alabama, that's a non-concern. He's been running around. He looks good. So, you know, we just got to lay eyes on it, and that'll happen this week.
1: How many Jalen Waddle jerseys are we going to see at Mile High this year? Are people excited for him?
0: Oh, absolutely thrilled. Yeah. That's definitely that's got to be a common purchase. I haven't looked at the stats, you know, in terms of the jersey sales and all that, but Broncos fans are definitely thrilled because that's just been one of the components missing from the Bo Nix attack is that speed, you know, not just vertical, but that short area burst. And, you know, he's a guy that you can throw a screen. He makes a guy miss and then watch out. He can go 80 yards like Demaryius Thomas back in the day. So lot to look forward to. I mean, Davis Webb, the new offensive coordinator who Sean Payton relinquished play calling duties to, he drew some interesting parallels because, you know, he was playing in the NFL as of 2022. He was a backup quarterback with the Giants. He told a story just real quick that he's kind of reminded with Waddle landing in Denver, Bo Nix going into year three, of his time as the backup to Josh Allen in Buffalo circa 2020 when the Bills acquired Stephon Diggs via trade and how that kind of sparked Josh Allen's big year three leap and how he sees similar things unfolding for Bo Nix and Jalen Waddle this year. So it's exciting times.
1: It always trips me out when a guy like Davis Webb, who I was covering when he was in college not so long ago, gets a job this big, offensive coordinator. I mean, there's a handful of guys, there's like a half dozen or more guys on the team that are older than him that are still playing football for this Denver Broncos team. But I mean, there's not really a question there. It's just wild that we've trended so much younger in coaching positions now, even at the top.
0: No doubt about it. And even Sean Payton, he talked about, you know, age being a little bit of a factor here that he thinks that in terms of being on that cutting edge of innovation offensively in the NFL, that it really is as much as it pains him to admit it as a guy now north of 60, a young man's game. And that he feels like some of the, you know, some of the problems he's had, especially with Bo Nix over the first couple of years, like especially getting play calls in on time and stuff like that. He thinks that, you know, a lot of that is due to his advancing years. And one of the first things Davis Webb did when he was given the keys was, hey, man, I got to streamline these play calls. Like, we can't take, you know, 15 seconds just to get the play call in and then for Bo to relay that in the huddle. So they're streamlining that with Davis Webb, making it easier to get the play call in so that Bo has more time to pre-snap read and, you know, do what he needs to do before the ball's even snapped. Then the other emphasis is tempo. And if you look back at Bo Nix's, you know, biggest moments of execution and where he shined as a pro, you think about like the fourth quarter comebacks and the situational football. He's a killer in the red zone. A lot of that is when the Broncos, Sean Payton's had no choice but to go tempo because they're behind or whatever. And Bo Nix, man, that's where he really thrives. So I think you're going to see a little bit, maybe not like Peyton Manning circa, you know, Denver Broncos 2012 through 15, no huddle, but a lot more no huddle and high tempo offense to keep Bo in rhythm and keep defenses on their heels.
1: I know you said you think this Broncos team will win the division, and no reason not to believe that heading into a season, but handicap the rest of it. Are the Chiefs still the Chiefs? I mean, how tightly contested do you see this division being?
0: I honestly think the Chiefs they're going to be a scary team once again this year. Like, I think last year was the outlier. I think, you know, injuries and a lot of other things that piled up and, you know, after so many years of just dominating the world, they kind of needed that reminder that they are indeed human and fallible. And with Mahomes coming back off that injury, that's the biggest question mark. But I think the Chiefs are hungry. They're out for blood. You know, the Broncos stole the division from them for the first time since 2015. So all those intervening years, the Chiefs won the division in consecutive. I mean, it was basically a decade-long reign. And so they're hungry. They're pissed. They aren't as deep as they've been in some of these Super Bowl teams they've had, like especially on defense, especially their secondary, although they did draft, you know, a corner really high, six overall this year. Still, I think their secondary is a little bit questionable, but nevertheless, that offense is the straw that stirs the drink, as we all know, and Patrick Mahomes and all that. So I think they're very much the force to be reckoned with that everyone has kind of come to know them as. But at the same time, this isn't the Broncos circa, you know, 2016 through 2022. This is a different animal. So Bo Nix would be undefeated against the Chiefs in his 2 years with the Broncos were it not for one freak, like you just boggling of the mind, blocked field goal as time ran out that was chip shot. So anyway, I like the Broncos. It's not that I don't fear the Chiefs. I think the Chiefs are going to be back in full effect. It's just that the Broncos are on their level now, so it's going to be a battle.
1: What about Chargers and Raiders? I mean, I could see the Chargers with another step forward. I'm not a believer in the Raiders really until they give me a reason to feel differently. But I want your thoughts.
0: Yeah, definitely. I mean, it's really weird because we've known Jim Harbaugh coached teams to be very physical, detail oriented. Hey man, they'd go deep and they do their thing. The Chargers though, in the 2 years he's been there, they still find that their way to Charger, you know, when the chips are down, whether it's late in the season, but especially in the playoffs, questions around Justin Herbert as a playoff quarterback, like he sets the world on fire during the regular season and then all of a sudden disappears in the playoffs. But you know, that's often the story on young quarterbacks. And then they have that turning point moment in their careers. Like that was, if you can remember back, that was the story on Peyton Manning before 2006. You know, he can't win the big one. He's, you know, comes basically can't do it in the playoffs, right? He's whatever. And so at some point I do expect that worm to turn for Justin Herbert and the Chargers. I'm just not sure it's going to be this year. I don't know. I'm not huge on what they did in the draft. I don't think they did that much to really improve in free agency. So they're going to be a factor, and this could be a division that puts three teams in the playoffs. We'll see. The Raiders, though, I mean, Kubiak is completely untested. We don't know what to expect from him, and the Raiders just have that. You know, I say the Chargers are going to Charger. Well, the Raiders are going to Raider as well. We'll see. They've got a lot of talent now. Mendoza, they brought in Kirk Cousins. We'll see how that quarterback situation shakes out, but I'm not too worried about the Raiders this year.
1: Is there a team that everybody in the league, including the Broncos, are chasing? An obvious Super Bowl favorite for you? I know that the Seahawks, obviously, coming off a very successful year, and the Rams are loaded up personnel-wise. Is there anyone that you're looking at and saying everyone's chasing them?
0: I think in the AFC, you know, it really is, for the Broncos anyway, it's the Patriots. Now, I don't think the Patriots are going to have near the success they did last year, just because people forget how easy their schedule was. Like, they didn't play anybody except the Bills, and they only played the Bills because they were in their division in terms of the regular season. So I think they're going to get a pretty solid reality check, but I do think that the coaching staff is of a quality and Drake May is of a quality that they'll weather that storm, but they're not going to be another 14-win team. But they are a team the Broncos want their revenge on. That is absolutely for sure. They want another crack at that. And then, you know, hey, we talked about the Chiefs. We'll see what the Ravens look like with the new young head coach and Jesse Minter. And then, hey, can Joe Burrow stay healthy and the Bengals be a thing once again? And then, of course, Buffalo. You know, I guess if I really got to boil it down, I go, answer the question, it's either the Patriots or the Bills. And the Bills are the ones this time around, you know, with a bone to pick, looking for revenge on the Broncos. So Those are the class. I think those are the teams that are the class of the AFC that the Broncos are going to have to worry about when they get to the tournament and playoff seeding.
1: This probably is a weird question, but what is the relationship between ownership, fan base, And I guess you put the players somewhere in that love triangle as well with the Denver Broncos right now. We're seeing all these stories in pro sports of bad leadership and what it can do to franchises and how it can erode a lot of goodwill with fan bases. And suddenly, I mean, no NFL owner is ever going to be in a financial crisis based on what we just saw from the Packers financial statements. But obviously there are levels to all of this stuff. So how is that relationship right now in Denver?
0: You know, it's interesting you bring that up because during the Pat Bowlen era, it was the pinnacle of trust and enthusiasm that fans had and faith in the team and in ownership. But then when he had to step down because of his fight with Alzheimer's, and the team went into what was called then the Pat Bowlen Trust. It was managed by Joe Ellis at the time, the team CEO, which was Pat Bowlen's right-hand man. For years and years, it was supposed to be a short-term solution to help them figure out who within the Bowlen family was going to succeed Pat. But it ended up just being this never-ending thing, and the team suffered. They couldn't get it right. The money wasn't there, the cash to pay free agents. I mean, everybody, the teams are all kind of slave to the salary cap, but the teams that have good cash flow and cash reserves, which is based on ownership and money they make available, they tend to win a lot more when it comes to free agents and keeping players around, signing bonuses, stuff like that. And so the Broncos, that slowly started to erode, and you saw it in the product on the field. I mean, we're talking 5-win team, 6-win team, you know, a good year over that stretch was 7 wins. And then when the Walton Penner ownership group took over, everything has changed. Like, they have invested in the team. I mean, they just unveiled a multi-billion dollar new state-of-the-art facility that the Broncos players for the first time today are getting to experience, and that's blowing their minds. I mean, it's out of this world, state-of-the-art, cutting edge. And so that combined with a lot of other stuff like the improvements they've made to the stadium, the turf, they're looking at building a new stadium in the Burnham Yard area of Old Town Denver, where it's going to be kind of a Bronco version of Jerry World with the Dallas Cowboys, where it's not just the stadium being state-of-the-art, but like an entire kind of mini township that is meant to be like a Disneyland for Bronco fans. That's coming down the pike sometime between now and 2032 in terms of completion. They're still pretty much in the early phases, but I digress. Point being, Walton Penner Group, they came in, they invested in all the right areas, including the right head coach, you know, spared no expense in having the money ready to meet whatever Sean Payton's demands were. And now they're cooking. You know, it's a big reason why the Broncos have been able to turn the ship around over the last couple of years is the Walton Penner Group sparing no expense and just being a first-class ownership group. So it helps that they are the wealthiest owners in the NFL coming from that Walmart money, but man, the proof is in the pudding. 33 wins. 32 wins, pardon me, over the last 3 years since Sean Payton's been the head coach. Division crown, one seed. They were a Bo Nix injury away from the Super Bowl. So that goodwill and that enthusiasm that was dimmed somewhat in Broncos country, boy, oh boy, it's back with a vengeance.
1: Well, much to my chagrin, there are a lot of people here in Salt Lake that called this hometown of mine Broncos country as well. So, I think a positive outlook for things in Denver this year. Chad, appreciate you giving us some time today. We'll be checking in throughout the season, all right?
0: Sounds good. Thanks for having me.
1: That's Chad Jensen. Go check him out at Mile High Huddle. And look, there are 6 Utes that could make this roster. That would make them, of course, the most Ute-laden team in the NFL if it all goes that way. Quick break here. Brett Ciancia joins us next. Pick 6 Previews is the number one most accurate preview magazine of the college football season. 10 years running. We got Brett on next on the Sean O'Connell Show. It's ESPN 700 and 92.1 FM.
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5: 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In the NFL, the Minnesota Vikings are acquiring all-pro safety Jamal Adams. Adams played the majority of his snaps at linebacker last season for the Las Vegas Raiders. In Major League Baseball, both Chicago teams have notable matchups tonight at 5:45. All-star third baseman Miguel Vargas and the White Sox host Ben Rice and the New York Yankees. And Pete Crow Armstrong and the Cubs face their longtime rival Cardinals in St. Louis. That one can be seen on TBS. And in soccer, French legend Zinedine Zidane has been named the head coach of France's men's national team. 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I'm James Peterson, and you're listening to The Sean O'Connell Show. 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
1: Utah football opening camp next Monday. We march closer to the return of college football season, NFL football season, and the best time of the year in sports. Brett Ciancia has been publishing Pick 6 previews to great success, the number one preview magazine in college football, and that is really saying something because a lot of people try to do it. He does it best, and we're lucky enough to welcome Brett Ciancia here on the Sean O'Connell Show. Brett, welcome back. How are you, sir?
6: Hey, Sean, doing well. Thank you for having me on. It's a busy time of year, but really the best time of year here, Pick 6 Previews. Magazine season, we published the 2026 edition. The hard copies are rolling off the printing press, shipping them across the country, but really excited for this, my 15th edition. I think it was the biggest coaching carousel I've ever covered throughout the country. Biggest transfer portal, too, with 2,000 players moving around. So lots to break down. I'm really excited for this edition and for this season.
1: Well, you just mentioned the coaching carousel and the transfer portal, and both of those had a massive effect on the University of Utah football program, and we're, of course, the flagship home of the Utes. One of the biggest stories in sports in our state recently is, of course, the departure of Kyle Whittingham for the Michigan job. And the longtime heir apparent, the head coach in waiting, Morgan Scally, now takes the reins of this program officially for the first time. Of course, he coached the bowl game, but this is his first season. What do you expect from the Utes?
6: Yeah, well, first off, a huge congrats to Kyle Whittingham. What a long, incredible tenure for Utah. Think of it, 18 winning seasons, 8 10-win seasons, just a mark of consistency. I've been doing the magazine for most of those years, and I knew what I was going to get every year with Utah. It was a very physical team, tight culture, all those buzzwords, good locker room, all those buzzwords, but they back it up on the field, the way they practice, the way they play, the way they hit. and the stadium's always rocking over there. The camera literally shakes when you watch them on TV on big plays. So I knew what I was getting every year with Utah. And the thing is, I think it's going to continue. I put there

0: in the book this year, Utah is still Utah. By keeping Morgan Scali in Salt Lake City now as the head coach, I know that defense is going to look as it always has. And now maybe some slight scheme changes on offense, but you've got your quarterback back, your running back back, a lot to like. So what's Utah going to look like? It'll look like Utah has for most of the last 10, 15 years. Now, some new faces on the lines of scrimmage are a question for me, but when has that ever really been a question at Utah? If there's one spot that they reload every year, it is those lines of scrimmage. So I think you've got a top 25 team again, despite the coaching transition, and then you know, an outside shot to make it to the Big 12 title game.
1: It's a friendly schedule as far as we can tell on paper, right? I mean, the Big 12, you never know what's really going to happen. A couple of years ago, we were all so wrong about the preseason outlook that they stopped doing preseason polls because Arizona State went from last to first in the real results. And I'm with you. I think that, you know, we probably all have it handicapped similarly with Texas Tech and BYU and Utah kind of in the mix there. How much of that schedule for Utah factors into the outlook for a successful year for Morgan Scali's debut?
0: Yeah, it's definitely a favorable schedule. And when you look at the contenders, I agree with you. Those are really the three that I have my eye on. It's Texas Tech, it's BYU, and Utah. And I know there's no media poll anymore down at Media Days, but they did a coaches vote. And I was shocked to see that the coaches picked BYU to win the conference. Now, you know, no knock on BYU, that they're certainly deserving of some hype, but how do you pick against Texas Tech? The way that they dominated and steamrolled the conference last year. I think maybe might be some off-the-field politicking going on, picking against Tech there at Media Days, but their talent is undeniable. For Utah, though, you're right about this schedule. It's very favorable for a transitional year. The non-conference looks like 3-0. The tough Power 4 game is Arkansas this year, but that's a team that's also going through a coaching change, massive roster turnover, and dead last projection in the SEC. I've got them 16th out of 16 over there. So it's in Salt Lake City. I see a W. So I see 3-0. And then you look at Big 12 play opening up, and Utah's first three games are against my bottom three in the whole conference, with Iowa State, my pick for dead last in the Big 12, Colorado second worst, and Kansas third worst. So it really is not outside the realm of possibility. In fact, should be a 6-0 start heading into a huge matchup with Houston.
1: I don't want to get too off track because I want to stay focused on the Utes here, but you just mentioned Colorado, and the outlook is not great there. And obviously we all got caught up in the charisma train of Coach Prime at one point, and hopefully his health is back to normal this coming season. A lot of struggles with that last year. He's one of the highest paid coaches in college football, and Colorado's not seen the results yet, and they're not expected to see the results this coming season. What does that mean for Colorado's future and for his future?
0: Yeah, well, they had their breakout season in 2024. They got a Heisman Trophy there. His son Shador razzled and dazzled all season. It was a nice year for them. But to follow that up last year in 2025, a total flop. They won 3-9, 1-8 in the conference there. It was really tough to watch. And, you know, it looked like some poor offensive coaching. But what they did is they hired a proven offensive coordinator to maybe fix that side. And they bring in Brendan Marion. He calls it his go-go offense. It's a little bit of everything if you look at it. It's got some high school stuff, some college stuff, some pro stuff, tempo. So I like what they did with the hire. Now, I just don't think they have the talent and the horses here to do it. Lines of scrimmage are huge questions. They've been pushed around in the trenches for years, even during that good 2024 team. So I don't think they address those concerns. If you want a silver lining for Colorado, what's different this time around is there's no transfer portal after spring ball. And some programs were fine with it, but I remember with Colorado, I would write the preview in March and April of my first draft. I'd have to throw the entire page out because like 40 players would leave in May and it'd be a whole new roster there May, June, July. So like at least this time around, they know who's in the door. There's no more shuffling around. Maybe that helps with some install, some scheme install. But I think there's a lot of question marks with Colorado. I've got them towards the bottom of the league.
1: Brett Ciancia, our guest here on the Sean O'Connell Show. He has published his 15th edition of the Pick Six Previews. Go check it out. Get yourself ready for the college football season. Just a couple of tidbits from that book are going to make you look and sound a lot smarter with your fantasy football friends or your colleagues at work. I've been relying on it for years now. Back to the Utes. One of the really interesting things about this roster and this team, you got two great quarterbacks. Obviously, Devin Dampier, the projected starter, the returning starter. Bird Ficklin was a revelation last year, and he scored 10 touchdowns for this team. and had some really, really great moments, sometimes filling in for Devin, other times as specialty packages and things like that. I'm not suggesting that any team in college football in 2026 is going to do like a two quarterback system, but if anyone is, or if anyone has reason to, Utah is going to look at it. What do you think happens with these quarterbacks?
0: Yeah, absolutely. Well, I think first with Devin Dampier, he's probably the most elusive quarterback within the pocket. It's impossible to get a finger on this guy, the way he can scramble, evade the pressures, extend the plays. And then when he does tuck it and run, he's got lightning speed and he can score from anywhere on the field. So I thought that he himself is one of the best quarterbacks in the conference. And then at times last year, we saw Ficklin come in. That was even more lightning in a bottle. I mean, 10 rushing touchdowns like you hit on, a high 8 yards per carry, almost a first down every time he runs the ball is unbelievable. And looking at some spring quotes, some summer quotes from those guys and the quarterback coaches over there, sounds like these guys don't mind sharing. It seems like they both want to play and they're both okay with it. So I think you're going to see some design packages again for Ficklin. Maybe another year at the college level, maybe you'll get some more passing in there for him. You know, maybe it'll work like that famous Tim Tebow and Leak combination back in Florida. But both these guys are elusive runners. I can't wait to watch them play. And knowing that you've got two of them, maybe you get a little bit more daring with some of the run packages with them. So I really like that. That's a huge asset for the team.
1: The wide receiver room has been overhauled. You get guys move on. You had a tight end get drafted and all these kinds of things. And, you know, still the optimism is there. The quotes coming out of the coaching staff is like, hey, this might be the best group of pass catchers we've had. And Morgan Scalley has been here for decades. So he's not comparing to a small sample size when he says things like that. It might be coach speak, but you've seen some of the production at San Jose State from Kyrie Scholes and Brandon Pagan at Utah State. And now they're coming into this Utah offense under a new coordinator in Kevin McGivin. What do you expect from the passing game at Utah?
0: Yeah, I think it's a big upgrade from last year. And, you know, at other spots, you might hear some coach speak. You might hear some cheerleading almost, where every year is their best year ever, right? But these quotes are rare to come out of Utah. And it reminds me of last year. A rare quote like that was Kyle Whittingham explaining that his offensive line last year was looking like his best he's ever had. And he's had 25-plus years at Utah. So that one, that quote really stuck with me, and it was true. I mean, they dominated in the lines of scrimmage last year. Two first-round picks off the line. So quotes like that, they hold a lot of weight when they come out of a Utah staff. So for Scalley to say that, I believe him. I believe what he's talking about here. And when you look at it, you got a pair of 1,000-yard potential receivers coming from the Mountain West. Both guys were all conference out there in the Mountain West. And of all the positions in football, it seems like receiver is able to translate right away to when you step up from the non-AQ to the Power Four. So I think both these guys are legit. It's a nice 1-2 punch to build around. You've got some 4-star kids on the roster coming back. I like it. I think I'm going to take him at face value with that quote.
1: Okay, as we're talking about kind of handicapping the Big 12, and you and I seem to be in agreement there, is there an obvious fourth or fifth or dark horse right behind that three at the top where you're like, all right, watch out for TCU, watch out for Arizona, watch out for whoever?
0: It's interesting because every year I do the magazine, there's always a couple conferences or divisional spots where it's like a logjam of teams and it's really hard. I go all the way up to the deadline. This year in 2026, it was exactly this spot. The middle tier of the Big 12 is so condensed, so tight. When you look at TCU, Houston, Kansas State, the Arizona teams, UCF and Baylor, even Oklahoma State, all fully revamped. So wide open pack. Ultimately, what I went with was TCU at fourth. What I really like from them, you know, it was a quiet offseason. You hear about transfers at Texas Tech and coaching changes elsewhere. But with TCU, it was quiet because they recruit really well on the high school level and then they retain and develop in-house. So aside from Josh Hoover, their quarterback, they didn't lose a single other starter to the portal, which is really rare in this era. And when you look at their high school recruiting rankings, number one, 3 straight years within the league, 23, 24, 25. Those guys are now seniors, juniors, sophomores, the number one class in the conference every year. So I like the star power, the talent. It's kind of not, you know, very quietly. No one's talking about TCU, but I like them at fourth there. A lot does come down to their transfer quarterback from Harvard, but he's on some NFL draft watch lists. So I like this team to fly under the radar as a dark horse.
1: Is the Big 12 a one-bid league in the upcoming college football playoff?
0: I think it is, but really your best bet to get through in there is to pull an upset there on December 2nd in the conference title game, get the auto bid for the underdog, and maybe have a 12-1 Texas Tech strong enough resume to get an at-large. It reminds me of in March Madness when you have those conference tournaments where you have a bid stealer, where a team goes in, gets the automatic bid, and the loser's still good enough to make the bracket. I think that's your best bet. Because elsewhere, you know, besides that scenario, I just see a lot of the above average teams all beating each other up during the regular season, like a lot of 9-3 action, 10-2s, which unfortunately we've seen 10-2 in the Big 12 is no guarantee. You probably don't get in the playoffs. So it's almost like you got to have a pair of undefeated teams playing in December for the conference title game, or you're going to need a major upset in that game. So I'm going to call for one, though. That's too many what ifs for me. I'm just going to say Texas Tech is the playoff team from the conference right now as we talk here in July.
1: You've done a lot of work on this magazine and talking to coaches and seeing what the rosters look like. How many national championship contenders are there truly in 2026?
0: Wow, that's a good question, because as we've seen, once you get into the bracket in January, you can see who gets hot and makes these surprise runs. Like, I don't think anybody had Miami or Ole Miss making such deep runs when the bracket came out, and they go out and do it. So that's a really tough question. I mean, I've organized my pick this year to win it all. I think it's the year of the duck. I've been calling for this to happen now with Oregon, but I'll draw the line around seven teams. I'll call it seven. As we sit here, I like Oregon and Ohio State from the Big Ten. I really like Miami. They upgraded a quarterback with Darian Mensah. It's going to be a vertical passing attack even more than last year. Notre Dame's your pick if you like returning starters. That's your metric you look at the most, because they bring back the whole team from last year aside from the running backs. And then you got your SEC field. Who's going to emerge out of these teams? You got Georgia, Oklahoma, Texas. Ole Miss was in the playoff last year. LSU is the storyline of the whole offseason with Lane Kiffin. And we didn't even touch on Alabama. So, yeah, I'll draw the line around seven teams, but really I'm looking at that top four. I really like Oregon, Ohio State, Miami, and Notre Dame.
1: Okay, so, again, I don't disagree. 7, 8, maybe 10 on the outside teams, and yet we're still talking about expanding a college football playoff when none of us truly believe there are 24 or 32 or 16 teams that are really national championship contenders. Do we eventually get a bigger field?
0: I hope not, Sean, to be honest with you. I love the regular season. And I like to say this, for those that want the expanded 2014 playoff, we already have it. It's called November. All these key matchups in November, that's where everyone, the cream rises to the top. You have these games where the teams are 8-0 versus 8-0, and you're knocking each other out. You keep going and going and going. By the time you get to December, it's pretty obvious who the title contenders are. And we've already proved it on the field for the most part. So I know there were some tough cases, like BYU was left out last year, but they did lose to Texas Tech twice by 20-plus points. They had their two chances and got blown out twice by a playoff team. So, you know, I like how it is with 12. I would like it more with 8. I would even love to go back to 4 in some cases. Maybe change how the teams are selected. I don't really trust the committee being involved with all these, athletic departments and TV deals. So if there was some kind of like a BCS formula with an 8-team bracket, I think you could get to a perfect scenario. But anyways, I don't work for TV companies, so I don't have the revenue in mind like they do. It's a whole different ball game. I'd rather stay where we're at. I don't want to double it. I think that'd be crazy.
1: I know you are jam-packed with these interview requests. It's that time of year for you. I want to respect your time, so I'm going to let you go, Brett. Thank you so much for doing all the work on this magazine. Thanks for joining us. We'll check in again at some point during the season, all right?
0: Oh, for sure. Would love to. Thanks for having me.
1: That's Brett Ciancia of Pick 6 Previews. Go follow him on Twitter. Get your little tidbits. 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And he's been doing it 15 years. He's been more accurate. I mean, we love all the previews. I love the Athlon one. I love the Phil Steele one. He's been the most accurate with his predictions in these recent years. So take it as you will with Brett Ciancia and Pick 6 Previews. Big thanks to him for joining us. We'll close out the show next. I have word that Porter is filling in for Spence today, so maybe we'll talk to Porter. It's the Sean O'Connell Show on ESPN 700 and 92.1 FM.
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1: Closing things out here on the Sean O'Connell Show. Big thanks to Chad Jensen, Brett Ciancia, Gordy Chiesa, all of you who participated on the show today with your texts and your tweets and things like that. 877-353-0700. 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They know you're coming from ESPN 700, but tell them OC sent you, and grab yourself some replacement windows from the best company in Utah. 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Porter, welcome to the show. How are you?
7: I'm well, Sean. OC. Oh, sizzle.
1: I'm going to ask you a question that I've been asking the listeners today, and I do this every year. We go through and we go kind of position by position, production by production, number by number.
7: Yep.
1: We were talking yesterday about touches and how you distribute them in the passing game, because we keep being told, hey, this is a deeper room, this is a better room, this is a more talented room. There's only one football to go around. Who is going to be the leading receiver for Utah football this year? Who's going to be the best pass catcher? I shouldn't say receiver. It could be a tight end. It's been a tight end in the past.
7: Right. It's a interesting question, because you have a few very different situations where you have one transfer in who is familiar with the offensive coordinator and, of course, played for Kevin McGivin at Utah State. you have one transfer in who is completely new to this system, completely new to this quarterback, completely new to Utah in general, and Kyrie Scholes.

0: And then you have the returners. I'm going to put probably Larry Simmons up there at the one, who was, you know, not necessarily a standout number one last year, but he showed flashes.
1: Absolutely.
0: Right? Really good hands, really good catch radius, his awareness at the sideline, like a lot of things that show what he could be in one Larry Simmons. And then, yeah, you have, I guess, some wild cards. You have Noah Benny at tight end. Hunter Andrews is going to be more of a, well, we'll see. In this new offense, we'll see what Hunter Andrews is.
1: Yeah.
0: Semi Tuilagi?
1: if Semi ends up being your lead receiver, as much as we would love it, you're in trouble.
0: I'm gonna say probably Braden Pagan.
1: Yeah.
0: His familiarity with Kevin McGivin, his style of play, right? He's gonna be the, I guess, kind of not an outlet, but a safety valve at a lot of times. I think he's probably gonna be your leading receiver. Creed Whittemore may have almost as many catches, but probably not as many yards, sure, as Pagan. It's a good question though, because it's a room that, while we're hearing a lot of optimism for this room from up on the hill, we saw good things in spring. We haven't seen it as a unit at all, really, with all of these pieces. So no, it's going to be interesting. And of course, a new guy calling the plays.
1: It's foreign territory, honestly, for Utah football to have that many options that you think are actually going to be a big deal, yeah, right? I mean, even when you were feeling confident because you had Dalton Kincaid and Brant Keithy and Britton Covey, you weren't like, we also have fill in four more wide receivers that you're excited about, right?
0: Sometimes in the spring we do.
1: Well, occasionally in the spring you'd be like, Raylan Singleton is going to have the best year of,
0: right,
1: Utah football history. And then, you know, it never...
0: Who's this Josh Gordon guy?
1: It never really worked out. And the returning production is limited, like you said, with Simmons, Whittemore to a lesser extent. The production that you can call semi-returning because it comes from other schools, mm-hmm, is actually like it's a really healthy, they're really healthy numbers, right? You got like 1,800 yards between Scholes and Pagan on that. And if you translate Pagan's numbers from Utah State directly to Big 12 play, that's a top 10 wide receiver in the Big 10, in the Big 12 last year, which I don't know if that's necessary or if you can do it by committee where you can have him at 560 yards and Scholes at 480 yards and Whittemore at 420 yards. It's better, right, if all those totals are higher. And I think that this is going to be a year where Utah football fans kind of have to get used to Kevin McGivin's tendencies. When he's looking for a third down conversion, he's passing the football more than he's running the football, or at least as much as he's running the football. At least he has at previous stops. Maybe not with the personnel this year, but it's all kind of up for grabs when you get into real gameplay.
0: We do this thing almost every offseason at Utah where you're looking for that number one guy, that number one option, that, you know, you put him on the scouting report at the top of the list, you put him out wide and he beats everyone one-on-one, you got to double team him. We look for that every offseason.
1: Yes.
0: And then we get to the year and what was the last 1,000-yard receiver?
1: It was
0: Drez
1: Anderson. Darren Carrington came close.
0: And I think we see that again this year, not necessarily because there's no one there, but because it is by committee, because you have a bunch of weapons that you could mix in there. And you have a guy in Kevin McGivin who really likes to give his quarterback a lot of options in the throw game, right? So you even go back to Utah State and you mention Braden Pagan, 900 yards. Brady Boyd, 743 yards. Jacobs had 300 yards. Garcia had 300 yards. You had five, six, seven players for Utah State last year that were catching passes pretty routinely. You had four or five guys that had three or more touchdowns throughout the year. He's a coordinator who is going to give Devin Dampier one, two, three, four different options on every pass. that a lot of times doesn't equate to having a 1,000-yard receiver, having a number one guy. Now, one of them is going to lead the team and be a number one, but he's not going to be the what was it in Madden where you had the or the college football, you had the blue star underneath them because they're like a breakout or a standout player.
1: Yeah.
0: I don't know that you have that guy on this roster, but I don't know that you necessarily need that guy on your roster when you have a Devin Dampier, you have a Bert Ficklin, you have a solid wide receiver core. Throw in Hunter Andrews, however the hell you want to use him. Daniel Bray, Mona Carvalho, if you want to use him on the offensive side. There's a faction of weapons. Nate Johnson, didn't even mention.
1: Yeah, didn't even mention Nate.
0: You can throw in there, and whether they're running the ball, whether you're getting it to him out in the open field on a screen, whether they are running routes, short routes. I think a lot of the Utes' run game this year may be short pass game, right? You may not need Terrell Owens. You don't need,
1: there's no Randy Moss on this team.
0: No, and I don't know that there will be.
1: Receiving core, as I do about the running backs, I like a bell cow back. I like a guy where the defense knows, the offense knows, the fan at the top knows, the guy on the sideline knows, everyone knows on third and three who we're handing the ball to. I like that.
0: Yep.
1: Because it's just like me versus you, let's go. And
0: great to have someone behind him who's capable, who can come and spell
1: 100%.
0: Him. 100%. But yeah, I'm with you on that.
1: But you need, and running back, I am a firm believer it's a position of rhythm.
0: Yep.
1: And like your second 10 carries should be better than your first 10 carries in a game. I feel the opposite about wide receivers, especially in this Utah football system and the Utah football context, because we've had some great ones. We've had some awesome ones by themselves in most cases. Just that one guy. I mean, in the seasons where you had outliers, where it wasn't just one, are championship years.
0: Right.
1: It's 04. It's 08. It's the conference championship years where you've got a great tight end and you've got a receiver that can help out. Imagine how much better it is, though, if Dalton Kincaid also has – it's Dalton Kincaid and Britton Covey and Steve Smith and, David Reed.
0: Right.
1: Now we're talking – that's what it was like to play against Ohio State in the Rose Bowl.
0: Well, and now we're talking about how do you divvy that up in the NIL space.
1: And you know what? And let them be sad about that and worry about that. And that's why you pay GMs big money now in college football like you did in pro football. But for an offensive coordinator, it's nice to have a guy like we got a Gronk. We're going to throw the ball to him on third down. But you can't only have that in this Big 12.
0: Right.
1: Not with BYU's defense this year. Not with Texas Tech's defense this year, not with Arizona. So I think that the bye committee thing that we all kind of at least are halfway settling on might be better for the Utes.
0: Well, and whether you think Wayshon Parker is a bell cow back or not, whether you think, he's going to split carries with Daniel Bray or whoever in that running back room, you're also dealing with five new guys up front.
1: Yeah.
0: Right? And regardless of what they look like long term, with the season as a whole, once we get to look back on it, I think they're going to be a really good unit. When we get started, there may be some growing pains. There may be some, those guys figuring out how to play as a five-man unit on game speed, right? And that may lead to Devin Dampier needing to workshop a little bit more. That may lead to the Utes needing to throw the football a little bit more than maybe they would want to. So there's also that aspect of it where there may be a little bit more pressure on the wide receivers to be productive so that defense scoots back a little bit, gives Devin Dampier a little more space to work with, gives the offensive line a little bit more space to figure their stuff out. That's a reality of this team as well, where, this is an offensive line who isn't just going to mow over every opponent all year long, like the one we saw last year. That's going to put a little bit more pressure on the wide receiver room to be productive, whether that's one guy or six of them. They're going to need to put up some numbers and help Devin out in that way.
1: Stay tuned for The Drive featuring Porter Larson filling in for Spence Checkitz. Thank you all for listening to the Sean O'Connell Show today. Timeout. Wait, turn his mic back on. He needs a timeout.
0: Did I hear you mention you're getting a Morgan Scalley face tattoo?
1: Hold on
0: the show.
1: If he wins a national championship,
0: okay,
1: then we're going to get Morgan Scali's face tattooed, not a face tattoo.
0: I don't know if I heard that. I think I heard a Morgan Scali face tattoo.
1: No, I will a tattoo of Morgan Scali's face
0: right here.
1: I can't do it. I can't do it. I'm not getting any better looking. That certainly wouldn't help.
0: Okay. Well, I just thought I'd bring that up. I did hear that.
1: He's got to win a natty. I was inspired by Cucurella from Spain. He got his coach's face tattooed on him.
0: Yeah. Well. All right. I'm not going to go that far with you. I'd like to see the team on the field first, but I'll get some sort of tattoo if the Utes take it all the way this year.
1: Okay. A national championship would be
0: maybe a drum and feather, not on my face.
1: Everyone, we're all getting tattoos, even James. Stay tuned for the drive. That's it for the Sean O'Connell Show. We'll do it again tomorrow on ESPN 700 and 92.1 FM.
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0: football season right here with the first day of fall camp just around the corner on August 3rd. From Bel Air to Philly, the 76ers welcomed LeBron James to the city of brotherly love with a coronation fit for the king. The Sixers and James announced Monday their two-year deal on the veteran's minimum for $8 million, land the four-time NBA MVP, pairing James with Joel Embiid, Jaylen Brown, Tyrese Maxey, and B.J. Edgecombe. Upon signing LeBron, Philly's odds at a 2027 NBA title surged, now even with the Knicks and behind only San Antonio and OKC. And after missing out on the LeBron sweepstakes, the Golden State Warriors have re-signed veteran Draymond Green on a one-year deal. The deal is equal to the player option that Green declined earlier this offseason to give Golden State a chance at landing LeBron. And it's a match day for Utah Royals FC as they seek a three-match win streak against league-leading Washington Spirit at America First Field. That comes your way tonight at 7 p.m. This ESPN 700 and 92.1 FM Sports Center update is brought to you by Southern Steer Butcher. 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

0: days of summer, late July here in Salt Lake City, which means, well, we may be stretching for some sports topics, but thanks to some soccer, thanks to some off-season storylines in the NBA, the NFL, and more, we have plenty to get to. Of course, we are within a week from Utah football fall camp. And of course, on game days, as you can hear me on the station each and every week, that's kind of my bread and butter. So we'll talk plenty of Utah football on the show. We'll give you a little preview of fall camp. That will be a theme throughout the week. And we'll get to it. Trey Fitzgerald will stop by the program. We'll get the latest on Real Salt Lake. It's a match day for the Utah Royals, so he'll give us the update there. Tony Parks will stop by the program. Little Salt Lake Bees, a little MLB to Salt Lake City. The odds of that happening and the excitement therein. Dave Fox will stop by the show. We'll go all over the map with Dave. Talk a little Jazz offseason, Utah football, and plenty more. And last but certainly not least, if you listen to the Sean O'Connell show, we were talking a little bit about bell cow backs. Well, we've got one on the show today. He's going to be at least 30 carries. I want at least 30 carries. Give me 200 plus. Give me 3 touchdowns. It's Zach Moss, the greatest running back in the history of the Utah football program. He will stop by the show, and looking forward to chatting with Zach as always. I want to continue a little bit of the conversation I had with Sean O'Connell on the Crosstalk, of course, brought to you by our friends at Advanced Windows, Nate Orchard and Jake Weber, and our friends at Advanced Windows, of course, one of our favorite sponsors here on the show. We were talking a little bit about Utah's roster, and more specifically, their wide receiver room. It is a room that historically for Utah has been by committee. As we talked about, the last 1,000-yard receiver was one Drez Anderson. Darren Carrington got awfully close once upon a time. And I think that that drought, if you want to call it that, continues in 2026-2027, but I don't necessarily think that is a cause for concern. When you look at the Utah roster, they have an interesting dynamic at the wide receiver position. Returning, of course, Larry Simmons, who was their leading receiver last year. Creed Whittemore, more of a possession slot-type guy there. Tobias Merriweather, who, you know, has shown a lot of talent, but has struggled, legitimately just struggled bringing the ball in. He's really athletic, really good size, kind of a prototype when it comes to the receiver in those roles. But man, he got himself into position, he got himself open, and then a lot of times just struggled reeling the ball in on passes from Devin Dampier. You've got Dadrian Zipper. You've got Ricky Johnson. You've got Nate Johnson. And then you've got a couple of transfer ins who Utah folks are really excited about. The first one, Braden Pagan, out of Utah State, comes here with his offensive coordinator, Kevin McGivin. The most productive of the wide receivers in that room for Bryson Barnes and Co. in 2025. Joins the Utah roster. He is kind of a sure thing, if you ask me. If he's available, if he's out on the field, whoever the quarterback is, whatever the system is, there aren't many questions for me about Braden. I think he's going to be productive for Utah. Kyrie Scholes, who folks are really just as high on, maybe more of a question mark just because he is now entering a system he's never played in. He is playing with a quarterback he's never played with. And of course, in a wide receiver room in which he is the newest and freshest face in. But all of those guys together, I think, make a pretty dynamic and pretty dangerous room. We got to see it out on the field. There's no doubt about that. We're going to have to see it before we can really give a grade out on this wide receiver room. But I think there are a lot of options and a lot of toys for Devin Dampier to play with. And of course, as the quarterback position goes, he'll find a couple guys that he's maybe a little more comfortable with. He's got a little bit more rhythm and chemistry with. That'll happen throughout the course of the year, and you'll probably see a little bit of a cream rise to the top with three, maybe four guys at the wide receiver position. But I do think that on a consistent basis, you're going to get five or six guys catching passes, five or six guys that are available for Devin Dampier in the wide receiver room. And for that reason, I think you have another year in 2026 in which you don't see a 1,000-yard receiver. The other pass catchers in the tight end room, it's an interesting one as well. Noah Benny, the leading receiver back in the tight end room. Hunter Andrews, the redshirt sophomore who, I don't know if he's a tight end or a fullback or a running back or all of the above, but he's going to give you some production. The question with him is, what does it look like? We saw him taking snaps last year. We saw him in a bunch of different roles, a lot of times in the backfield, and he was good right up until, of course, he was injured. I think a lot of folks are excited to see a healthy Hunter Andrews and what he can do now in a different offense. Will he be used in as many, let's call them cute ways, as Jason Beck used him in 2025, or will you see more of a traditional tight end fullback type player in Hunter Andrews? That's a question mark as well. Of course, we saw last year, Semi Tuilagi, a literal defensive lineman with ball skills who can catch the ball and run and is a very, very unique weapon that I do think Utah will continue to utilize. You'll see him potentially as a tight end, a fullback as well. So there are plenty of weapons when we're talking about pass catchers for the Utes coming into 2025. It's just a matter of how they're used, what that looks like, and just how many guys Devin Dampier and Kevin McGivin are able to get involved. You also look at the run game. Of course, Wayshon Parker returning. Daniel Bray, a sophomore who is expected, by all accounts, to be a bigger part of the offense. I haven't even mentioned Nate Johnson, who played quarterback for a minute, was used as a weapon for Utah, transferred to Vanderbilt, now is back in Salt Lake City. You can use him in a multitude of different ways as well. LaMarcus Bell, a kid that there's a lot of excitement about. And then, of course, you have a backfield at the quarterback position with each of Devin Dampier and Bird Ficklin, who both bring you throwing ability and ability to hurt you with their feet. That's going to be interesting to see how those reps are divided up. And again, when you have all of that taken into account, I think that you're going to see another, for the most part, by committee wide receiver room. And you may see a guy get up into the 700, 800 yards. I just don't think we see anyone cross the century mark. And I don't think that that's necessarily a problem for this Utah football team. Now, the big X factor for all of what I just spent the last 10 minutes mentioning, the big X factor for all of it is the five guys up front. The five guys up front who are replacing an entire unit, most of which are going to be playing on Sundays. I am curious what that five looks like. I think you'll see Zerowe Williams. I think you'll see Moei. I think you'll see Alex Harrison. The other two spots are maybe more of a question mark. Do you see Isaiah Garcia, Cedric Jefferson, the transfer? Do you see Keith Olsen, a redshirt senior who's been there a long time? Does Kelvin Obot, the highly rated recruit, the freshman who has some history and some experience with the offensive line coach Jordan Gross. Does he slide into that starting role? Obviously, as the season goes along, you're going to see multiple different five-man units based on availability, based on injury, and the like. But I am really curious, when we get to week one, when we get to late in fall camp, once it becomes prep time, right? Opponent prep time rather than tryout time in fall camp. I am very curious and very interested to see which five, if healthy, which five guys Morgan Scalley and Jordan Gross decide to roll out there. It's not very often that you have to replace an entire starting unit. And more so than any other position group in the sport of football, the offensive line requires time. It requires a cohesion process. It requires communication and chemistry. And I think that while there's a lot of optimism for the young, highly touted recruits in that room, there will be some growing pains. There will be a little bit of a adjustment process for guys that are coming in either from the high school level or coming up from the practice squad. There's just no real question about that. You're going to see early in the season mistakes made. You're going to see early in the season some film study that may be a little more focused on those five guys up front. The names I mentioned, I think, are the five, six, or seven that you will see in the running. Throw Roger Alderman in that as well. But which five are actually trotted out there week one, snap one, drive one, is going to not just tell us a lot about the coming Utah football season, but it'll tell us, of course, what happened in fall camp. And one of the funny parts about the transition from Kyle Whittingham to Morgan Scalley, we got the fall camp rundown going into 2026, 2027. And I'll tell you, it looks exactly the same. There will be some differences in a Morgan Scalley coached team. There will be some differences in the Monday press conference. You'll see Morgan Scalley's personality differ a little bit from one Kyle Whittingham. But as far as the fall camp procedures and practices, identical. They might have copied and pasted it from last year. So we're not going to get a whole lot of viewing. We're not going to be able to tell you a whole lot about what we see at fall camp. It's going to be a lot of what do we hear at fall camp. And what do they decide to tell us at fall camp? Which is fine. Listen, if I were a head football coach in the college ranks, there would be zero people allowed to watch our practices, to watch our run walkthroughs. Even if it gives me a 1% tiny fraction of an advantage on my opponent. Even if it doesn't, but I feel like it does, no one's watching. No one's in the room. That's just part of game plan. That's part of keeping your secrets or keeping your game plan close to the vest. So I understand it. I think there were a lot of folks in the media and in the fan base who were excited to maybe go back to the days of when I was down there giving updates on what we saw all fall camp. And we got to watch practice after practice after practice. We got to see 11 on 11 in the football facility. And we were even allowed to post clips of that with some restrictions. That won't be the case this year. That won't be the case really anywhere in the country going forward, because in 2026 now, coaches and staffs around the country have learned the importance of intel. That's not just a term you hear with the military and with the CIA. Intel is important in college football. Ask the folks at Michigan. Ask Jim Harbaugh. So, listen, I get it. We're not going to learn a whole lot at fall camp, at least with what our eyes can see. But if you tune in next week, you will get interviews from fall camp, starting with one Morgan Scally on August 3rd, and we're very much looking forward to that. Camp Scally. No more Camp Kyle up on the hill. All right. 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Still to come on The Drive today, Trey Fitzgerald will join us on the other side. We'll talk a little bit of RSL. We'll talk some World Cup soccer and the reaction to it. We'll talk some Utah Royals on a game day, match day, sorry. Zach Moss will join us in studio talking Utah football, a little NFL offseason. Hey, maybe some high school football with our guy, Coach Moss. Tony Parks will stop by to talk some baseball, some Bs, some MLB and SLC, maybe. And then, of course, the show comes to a screeching halt when Dave Fox takes over the studio at 4:30. All that still to come and more on The Drive. I am Porter Larson filling in for Spence Checkets, and this is Utah's number one sports talk. 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
0: Days from Utah football, as the Utes kick off the Morgan Scally era September 3rd up against the Idaho Vandals at Rice-Eccles Stadium. Catch all the previews and interviews leading up to football season right here with the first day of fall camp just around the corner on August 3rd. From Bel Air to Philly, The 76ers welcomed LeBron James to the city of brotherly love with a coronation fit for the king. The Sixers and James announced Monday their two-year deal on the veteran's minimum for $8 million, land the four-time NBA MVP, pairing James with Joel Embiid, Jaylen Brown, Tyrese Maxey, and B.J. Edgecombe. Upon signing LeBron, Philly's odds at a 2027 NBA title surged, now even with the Knicks and behind only San Antonio and OKC. And after missing out on the LeBron sweepstakes, the Golden State Warriors have re-signed veteran Draymond Green on a one-year deal. The deal is equal to the player option that Green declined earlier this offseason to give Golden State a chance at landing LeBron. And it's a match day for Utah Royals FC as they seek a three-match win streak against league-leading Washington Spirit at America First Field. That comes your way tonight at 7 p.m. This ESPN 700 and 92.1 FM Sports Center update is brought to you by Southern Steer Butcher. 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

Good afternoon and welcome in. Tuesday edition of The Drive. No Spence check-ins today. I am Porter Larson filling in. Of course, Spence will be back next week. It is the dog.

0: Can I kick it?
1: 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Porter Larson here, filling in for Spence Checkitz on ESPN 700 92.1 FM. It is Utah's number one sports talk as the doldrums of summer continue. We are in late July. Of course, some golf, some soccer going on. The rest of the sports world is, for the most part, in the off season. To get to a little soccer, maybe a little more, with our friend Trey Fitzgerald of Real Salt Lake. He stops by the program regularly and, of course, kind enough to fill some time today. Trey, how are you doing today?
2: Good, Porter, buddy. How are you?
1: I'm doing well. Of course, we'll talk some RSL. We'll get to the soccer world, maybe a little World Cup reaction as well. But first, our resident Denver Nuggets fan, how do you feel about the last few days in the NBA? The King is headed from Bel Air to Philly, doing the opposite of the Fresh Prince. Draymond Green re-signing in Golden State. So the West looks a little bit different than it did just a few short weeks ago.
2: Yeah, I'm just waiting on the Nuggets to re-sign Peyton Watson.
1: There you go.
2: And go fully into that second apron, which apparently the Crockies don't want to do by all intents and purposes, but they may have to do, because I don't know who's going to take the Christian Brown contract. I hate to see them get rid of Cam Johnson or Jamal Murray or Aaron Gordon. Joker, as you know, is waiting until next year to sign his Supermax extension, and I think it's worth an extra $80 million to him if he does it next year and not this year. So all those things are going on. I'm glad Draymond re-signed with the Warriors, because I like him being a one team guy for his career. And then King James, Philly is going to be fun to watch this year. They were already fun to watch with VJ and Maxi. Embiid, I could take or leave, as you probably know. But Jaylen Brown and King James with the rest of that group, that's going to be a must-watch on the league pass every night.
1: Yeah, I mean, just looking at that roster in totality, the first five is going to be formidable. I mean, even LeBron being 42 years old or going into his 42nd year, you pair him with a Tyrese Maxey, who is in one of the quicker guards in the league, with a Jaylen Brown, who we know is an all-star, really good perimeter defender and super capable offensively. VJ Edgecombe, who is, I was high on him coming out of the draft. I think everyone's even higher on him now. And then Joel Embiid, who, you know, the reason you can take it or leave it is probably because you just don't know if he's going to be available. When he is on the floor, he is, number one, the largest man on the floor and maybe one of the most talented players on the floor as well, can kind of score at will. If healthy, that roster is just going to be a lot of fun to watch, and they're probably going to win a bunch of games. And we'll see with LeBron. This has kind of been the case through the last several years, kind of a focus maybe not on the regular season, but I mean, we haven't seen Philly in the final since 2001, man. And I think this could be a team that, at least on paper, could make things pretty interesting in the East.
2: Yeah, I think the thing you left off of Embiid's resume is biggest thief of an MVP award in the NBA history. So, you know, but I'm biased. But no, I think you're spot on. They're going to be fun to watch them battle with the Knicks in the East, maybe the Cavs, maybe the Celtics. I don't know. There's a lot of there's a lot more questions than answers all around the NBA because of this second apron thing and some of the salary dumps that have gone on so far this summer.
1: Yeah, you mentioned the Knicks. The Sixers are now, at least if you ask Vegas, tied with the Knicks for odds at a 2027 NBA title. Them and New York both at 900. And then the two favorites in the Western Conference, it's OKC and San Antonio at plus 270. So if you ask Vegas, for entertainment purposes only, that is your four favorites for an NBA championship. And yeah, the West, although it's going to be really competitive, got a lot younger and a little more interesting going into next year with the developments of the last few days. How about the Utah Jazz, Trey? Adding a Darren Peterson, a guy who showed a lot in the summer league, that he's, you know, he's ready at least for the challenge. I think that the Jazz, you know, aren't going to contend for anything in the West this year, but you're going to see a team that's at least a lot more competitive than the one we've seen really since they reset everything.
2: Well, even though I'm a diehard Nuggets fan and have been since I was 5 years old, I like to see the Jazz do well. And I have since, you know, moving here to Salt Lake 22 years ago. And I'm so excited about this team. And you look at, you know, what they have with their young guys already, you know, Keontae, Ace, adding DP. And then on top of that, maybe getting to see Laurie and Triple J go four quarters a game and try to win and be encouraged to win.
1: Right.
2: And then, you know, there's some other guys that are going to step up either from a development standpoint. I think that team's going to be a lot of fun to watch this year. I think they're going to get into the play-in mix. They got to be in that 7-10 range.
1: And I think that you mentioned the part that I'm most excited to see. Of course, the young assets that the Jazz have acquired and drafted are going to be interesting. But for me, seeing Lauri Markkanen and even a Jaren Jackson Jr., in a competitive space, in a place where they are trying to win, where they're not going to get taken off the floor midway through the third quarter because they're up by 15 or you know, I think that part of this roster is one of the things I am most excited to see, because we just haven't had a chance in the Will Hardy era to see them in that space. And I don't want to say it's a disservice to Lowry, because he knows the deal. He knows the way the league rolls and of course the place the Jazz were in, and he decided to sign on and continue down this road. But man, it was, you know, unfortunate to see Lowry, a really good player, an all-star level player here in Utah, have to sometimes kind of take a backseat to the timeline that the Jazz were on. So I think you mentioned the part I'm most excited to see, which is exactly that. Quick thought on the World Cup. Spain, their celebrations are all in the rear view. They've done the parades and, you know, paraded the trophy around and all of the above. For me, Trey, really no surprise coming from the result of that World Cup. Spain seemed to be not only the best team in the field, but the best side, with kind of a large gap between them and whoever you consider to be second place. How far ahead of the rest of the world right now is Spain in the soccer realm?
2: Well, it's a great question. Look, they played a perfect game against France, who I thought was going to win the World Cup. And I thought their second and third strings could have won the World Cup because they're that talented. But Spain was perfect against them. They were near perfect against Argentina. They gave up one goal in seven games in the tournament. They clearly have an identity that's been bred into that program for a generation, 20 plus years. So you just got to give them all the props in the world. And, you know, the names may change, but the philosophy stays the same. And they're going to be favorites in 2030 and, you know, powered by players from the world's biggest clubs. They're going to be fantastic to watch for a long, long time.
1: Yeah, and you mentioned there, France, if you put France and Spain up against each other, France might have the best player on the field. They might have the best two players on the field. But the way that Spain plays, the brand of soccer that they play, is just so connected, so cohesive, and so pretty that it's just really tough to compete with. If you're one of the opposing teams, you have to deal with that for 90 minutes, no matter who subs in, who subs out. And then you have to rely on your Messi or your Mbappe to come through in a big way, right? To probably get two goals and an assist or something of the like. And that's just not really a great formula to try to beat a team. And that's where I say they're, you know, not just the best side in soccer, but by a wide margin, not necessarily because of their roster, but because of the brand that they play. And of course, that's a testament to their staff and coaches.
2: Yeah, and look, I mean, they have been elite forever, and they took it to a whole other level this year.
1: Yep.
2: Incredible fun to watch. Words kind of defy the description, so I apologize. I'm running out of superlatives for both France and Spain.
1: Yeah, there's no doubt about it, as Trey mentioned. 2030, if you want to put a early wager down for entertainment purposes only, that's the one to hit, because Spain's going to be rolling right on through even the next window of the World Cup. All right, how about some domestic football? Real Salt Lake back in action after the World Cup. They looked great against Burnley, and then a little two-match skid. What's going on with RSL, and how do they kind of turn things around after, of course, short, but definitely a very real little skid here?
2: Yeah, look, I think the game against LA, they played well. They dominated, you know, shots and possession and a lot of the things that don't actually matter in soccer. It's clearly a game where soccer is more art than science. And $50 million to acquire them and an annual salary, because they only need one chance each in a game to make the difference. And they caught RSL on a couple counters, a couple defensive breakdowns. And that's the difference in the game. All the shots, all the possession, all the half chances that RSL created with, I think, high pressure in the attacking end and a lot of beautiful opportunities, they didn't come to fruition. So that's the frustration. Then you go to Portland and when you're even strength, you're up 1-0, probably could have been a little more. And then Morgan Gilavogi goes out with a red card, changes the game. Can't hold on down a man in a very difficult place to play. I don't know if you've been there, Porter, but I always tell people Providence Park is like the Thunderdome. The fans are right on top of you. They're loud. They're knowledgeable. That club's been around for 50 plus years. So there's a lot of innate ways that those fans have to support their team and give them a true home field advantage. So Pablo and company kind of back to the drawing board this week. One more road game before having 5 home games in 15 days in August, including League's Cup. So RSL head off to St. Louis this week without Morgan Gilavogi. Xavier Gozo is at the MLS All-Star Game. He's doing the skills challenge tonight. He's doing the game tomorrow. So it'll be all Gozo the next couple days. The first ever Utah native to get voted into the starting 11, the youngest all-star in RSL history. So very happy for the West Valley born Eagle Mountain raised kid that is making global headlines. And, you know, he's going to be key to the second half success for RSL in League's Cup and hopefully a seriously deep run at MLS Cup as well. So, you know, RSL has been dominant at home, winning 8 out of 9. But hasn't been able to take that form on the road. And that's going to be the critical aspect for this team to reach what it wants, which is top 4 seed in the West, home field advantage in the playoffs, maybe a serious run at Supporters Shield. But League's Cup does set up well. All 3 of these phase 1 games are at home, where, again, RSL has been dominant. So we'll get a big test a week from today against Tigres, and then home games on Saturday the 8th and Tuesday the 11th as well. So it's all still there to play for, despite a couple bumps in the road this past week.
1: And you mentioned the playoff picture. RSL currently sitting at number 4, but it's a logjam, right? At 4, RSL with 26. It's essentially a 3-way tie with Houston and Dallas, also 26 points. And then the team you face up with on Saturday, St. Louis, is just 1 point behind with 25, and you have to visit them in St. Louis. Of course, a game in hand on them, but still a really pivotal matchup, I think, against another team that you may be facing in the postseason. What's the matchup look like between Salt Lake and St. Louis from a schematic standpoint?
2: Yeah, look, St. Louis, they got off to a rough start this year, but now they've won 5 in a row. They've added some international players to their roster. They made a coaching change. They're a much more cohesive unit now than they were in February and March. So it is going to be a battle. Now, that being said, RSL has never lost in St. Louis in three previous trips there. So I know that doesn't mean anything, but that'll be something to kind of just keep an eye on Saturday.
1: You mentioned the Leagues Cup. After the matchup Saturday, it's three straight Leagues Cup matchups before you get back to MLS play. How difficult is that when, you know, I'm sure the players kind of try to take it just one game at a time and don't pay much attention to it. But when you are Pablo, right, you're deciding who and when to play and how to mix up minutes with guys between a friendly with Burnley, you back to MLS for a couple games. Then you're, you know, of course, after your World Cup break, and now you're into Leagues Cup play before you have to come back and go into the home stretch of the MLS season. How difficult is it for a staff to try to formulate lineups and make decisions when the schedule is so splintered?
2: Yeah, I mean, I think you find out a lot about your depth, right? Because everybody can't play 90 minutes Wednesday, Saturday, Tuesday, Saturday, you know, Wednesday, Sunday, whatever. It's tight turnarounds. That's a lot of games in quick succession. And this is where if you're winning, it kind of feeds on itself. Vibes are high. Everybody feels involved and contributing, even if they're only getting 20 or 30 minutes, but then they're going to get a start here and there. So you're going to see heavy rotation. So that's the good side of it, right? Everybody's engaged, but losing those two games last week and now going on to another road trip, there is a certain amount of pressure, right? To, nip this in the bud before the losing streak, you know, catches more momentum and can fester, if you will. So I think there's going to be a lot of pressure going into St. Louis, but then you've got Tigres, one of the best teams in North America, coming in here on Tuesday. And even though you're at home, you want to be fresh. So, you know, I think Pablo and his staff are trying to figure out the best rotations to give everybody a chance to be at their best and to get 3 points Saturday in St. Louis and 3 points Tuesday against Tigres. That's the goal. And, you know, what's the formula? That's what they're trying to figure out. You know, Gozo's going to be a little fatigued coming off of All-Star. He's not going to get back into Utah until 3:30 in the morning on Wednesday night / Thursday morning. So it's just managing all those factors. Clearly it's 102, 104 degrees every day here this week. So that's a factor. So, you know, the team's trying to train at like 9:30 in the morning to get a break from the heat, but you know, it's still just another variable to deal with.
1: It's a match day for the Royals. Give us a little preview. They're on a couple game skid, and the opponent tonight is, well, just the top team in the league right now. What's the expectations tonight at America First Field? And are you going to get rained out?
2: Yeah, so the Royals game is tomorrow night. It's Wednesday. It is a top-of-the-table clash. So Trinity Rodman and the Washington Spirit come into town. They're 3 points ahead of the Royals. The Royals did lose their first two back from the international break, but have won the last two, only giving up one goal the last two games. So hopefully they're catching fire at the right time. Everybody is back from injury, and we're looking forward to 3 points for the Royals Wednesday night at America First Field.
1: Wednesday night. I got ahead of myself. Tomorrow is a match day for the Royals, but we appreciate you giving us the update, Trey. Talking a little hoops, and of course, all around the soccer world. We'll get some RSL stuff later on in the week, and look ahead to St. Louis coming up on Saturday. Thanks, man.
2: Thank you, sir. Appreciate you.
1: Right. Back on the other side, we're going to be talking some football. Utah football, of course, comes your way in 37 days, but we don't have to wait that long for fall camp. August 3rd, the Morgan Scalley era begins in earnest, and we'll preview a little bit of that. We'll talk some NFL offseason, maybe a couple trips down memory lane on the Utes as well with the top running back in school history, He's our bell cow on the show today. Zach Moss joins the program for an entire hour, and then Tony Park stops by, as does Dave Fox in the 4 o'clock hour. All that and more still to come on a Tuesday edition of The Drive. I am Porter Larson, filling in for Spence Checkitz, and this is Utah's number one sports talk. 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
6: So which super team will be a better storyline for YOU? It's what's happening in Philadelphia with the 76ers. And you got LeBron James, Jaylen Brown, Joel Embiid, Tyrese Maxey, all together in brotherly love harmony that try to bring the 76ers their first world championship since 1983. Let me say that again. Their first world championship since 1983. Or is it the Guardians of the Galaxy on the other side, meaning the Los Angeles Rams with Matthew Stafford, maybe Aaron Donald coming back, Myles Garrett definitely going to be there, Devontae Adams, Puka Nacua, Sean McVay as a head coach. These are the kind of potential Hollywood storylines that you didn't have to beg, borrow, or steal for that was provided for us courtesy of the Los Angeles Rams and the Philadelphia 76ers. Both of those storylines and how they turn out be very intriguing, and everybody's going to pay attention, whether they are your teams or not. In 60 seconds, last dance, seriously, for Aaron Rodgers in the NFL.
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6: Well, he said it out loud in terms of zero debate that this will be the final season in the NFL for Pittsburgh Steelers quarterback Aaron Rodgers. He said, and I quote, "I thought last year might be it, but then I talked to the wife and she said, you can do one more year. And I said, well, we'll see if it works out. And then it all kind of came together," end quote. Although DK Metcalf, the wide receiver of the Pittsburgh Steelers, said he's not ruling out anything regarding Aaron Rodgers. So he did put it out there that there's zero debate as of right now that this will be the final NFL season for Aaron Rodgers. Whether it is or whether it's not, the word legacy can be very complicated with a guy who has been a terrific quarterback, a Mount Rushmore kind of quarterback, but a prickly personality. That's been the genie in the bottle. That's been Aaron Rodgers, and we might see it for one last time, maybe. For the ESPN Radio Sports Beat, I'm Freddie Coleman of ESPN Radio's Freddie and Harry.
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0: on a Tuesday afternoon here in a little rainy afternoon in Salt Lake City. Appreciate you stopping by. Of course, within a week from right now, we'll be up on the hill for Camp Scally. That's right, Morgan Scally era begins in earnest at the University of Utah. Kickoff comes your way September 3rd against Idaho. We'll preview all of that and more, talk a little NFL offseason. Hey, maybe some prep football, too, with our next guest. He is the most productive back in the history of Utah football. Of course, former Buffalo Bill, former Bengal, former Indianapolis Colt. He is one Zach Moss, and he's taken over the air chair there in the studio. What's up, player?
1: What's up, my man? How you doing?
0: Doing well, doing well. Appreciate your time as always. Always good to see you. Summer. Obviously, it's off season for football. Kind of a new thing for you where you're not necessarily prepping to go up against the Baltimore Ravens. You're working with some high school kids. A little adjustment this offseason. How's it been?
1: A little adjustment, but it's been real good. Over at Summit Academy out there in Bluffdale, working with those kids, that's been fun. It's been a nice way to move on from NFL stuff and, you know, different way of giving back to the community and staying close to the game in a lot of different ways as well. So it's been real good.
0: How's the team looking? I will say I had a plenty of run-ins with Summit Academy in high school, but never on the football field. Once upon a time when I was playing, Summit Academy was just getting going. It was like literally their first decade as a school, and they only had a basketball team. Mm. Our guy Everett Gray, listeners of the station will recognize, former UNLV Rebel. He was their basketball coach.
1: Okay,
0: and right off the bat, they were like really competitive,
1: yeah,
0: in the basketball side, but they didn't even have a football team yet. So it's still pretty new.
1: Yeah, still pretty new. Two-way football. So we got a really good squad. Honestly, we got a lot of good players, really good coaching staff. So when you put those type of things hand in hand, you know, we'll get a good product on the field real soon here. So. Creeping real close to the first game, so it's going to be an exciting time. It's a good time to, you know, start learning about Summit football, because I think we got a real good shot of doing some real good things. So, and the kids are ready, so it's exciting.
0: I'll have to pull up your schedule, but
1: yeah,
0: circle that South Summit game and I'll I'll be there.
1: Yeah, we got.
0: I'll be wearing green, but I'll be there.
1: Yeah, we got some real good games, got some real good competition coming our way. Like I said, it's like we're getting real close to that first kickoff versus Logan High School, and get our first win as a new coaching staff and get our era of Summit Academy football started off the right way here.
0: September 25th, you gotta head up to Camas.
1: Yeah.
0: And you'll face off with my boys. Mm. Bunch of my former teammates are there now coaching and whatnot, so nice. I'll make the trip up for that one. I'll give you a little tour guide around campus. Although you've been up around that area, up in Heber and whatnot, quite a bit.
1: Yeah, quite a bit.
0: let's get to some expectations of Utah football this year. Of course, a completely new era. The happenings of the offseason are very well documented, very well known.
1: Yeah.
0: Kyle Whittingham is now in Ann Arbor, which still to me sounds weird. And will be weird, even when I see him run out onto that field at the Big House,
1: Wearing
0: the maize in yellow. It's going to be a maize and blue. Going to be a little odd for me to see that, just having been literally, Zach, my entire life spans the Kyle Whittingham Utah career.
1: Yeah,
0: he took the job as an assistant, I think, 2 months before I was born.
1: Wow.
0: At the University of Utah.
1: That's crazy.
0: His only other stop, of course, up in Idaho, doing some assistant stuff. And then literally my entire lifespan, I have watched the Utah football program.

0: You know, obviously, like you said, the personality, you know, that's going to look totally different, which
1: right.
0: if anybody's been following, you can see that already. I think I just saw a post of him pulling up to one of the big Utah fans'
1: yeah.
0: house.
1: Shout out Albert. Albert's a huge listener of the show. He's probably listening right
0: yeah,
1: now.
0: Yeah, so that was you know, really, really cool. And I mean, Scally's done a great job of, you know, being in the community and letting people see him, right? You know, that's been really cool to see. But like you said, yeah, from the football aspect, it's going to be the same. It's going to be smash mouth football, tough, fast, physical guys, right? Like, that's the mantra. That is what, you know, Coach Witt learned. That is what he implemented. And same thing is going to be with Scally, right? It's not going to be, you know, beyond something out of our imaginations of what the offense is going to look like, what the defense is going to look like. It's going to be a run-first team that controls the ball, no turnovers, and allows the defense to go out there and play a very physical style, right? Those things aren't going to change. That's what has built Utah football, like you said, all your entire lifetime. So from the football aspect of things, absolutely, it will be very, very similar. Just hopefully, you know, we can get some more wins and take this thing all the way.
1: Where do you think there might be a little bit of a divergence on the football side? I mean, you were a running back. Both of those guys are obviously more defensive minded. So, you know, maybe we'll ask Stevens and Sylvester and those guys this as the season comes closer. But where on the football side of things do you think there might be some sort of delineation with Morgan from the Kyle era? I feel like maybe, and this is probably just because it's his first year and Kyle was here for 30.
0: Yeah.
1: It may be less hands-on with some of the offensive stuff. You might be able to see a little bit more creativity. But then again, a Kyle Whittingham team we saw last year with Jason Beck at the helm was probably the most creative offense I've ever seen at Utah and at really high-level Division I football. So I don't know. I wonder where the football side of things may diverge from one coach to another.
0: I think Coach Scally will allow the offense to be the offense. I think, you know, with Coach Witt, obviously, when he first took the job in 04, I believe it was, you know, I'm pretty sure he probably allowed the offense to be the offense. It's your first time as a head coach. You don't know what you don't know, and you got to kind of get a feel for things. I think mainly from, you know, what I've seen and what I've heard and what I'm hoping, right, I think the only big difference I can see is that Coach Scally will want to see more pass plays. You know, he's worked in the secondary for so long, right? He obviously plays safety and things like that. I think that's a sleeper idea that people haven't really spoken about is all the knowledge that he knows in the back end and all the great safeties that he's either played with and produced to go on to the NFL and stuff like that. If he has anything to say, it would be how can you attack, what plays would give us issues as a defensive-minded coach, specifically a defensive back type of a coach. I think that's where we're going to see a big difference is, you know, Coach Witt was, you know, a running back's best friend, right? he's a guy who does not want to have turnovers, and he wants you to control the ball, right? So
1: yeah, as long as you keep that ball off the turf.
0: Yeah, as long as you keep the ball off the turf, then, you know, you got to switch it up. But if you can do that, then you were his guy. With Coach Scally, I think with us being in this new era of football and understanding how guys – these offenses are so much more spread out and it's not as much under center game and play action game and, you know, run the ball three straight plays. You got to air it out and you got two dynamic quarterbacks. I think that's part of the reason he wanted to get both of those guys back as well. So if I had to guess, I would say the biggest difference is going to be, you know, obviously his knowledge on the back end and giving that knowledge over to the offensive side of the ball so that way they can create more pass plays, more chunk plays, and be more explosive to go up against the BYUs and the Texas Techs. Because as we saw last year, as great as our run game was, our offensive line was, when we went up against those two teams, that's where things got a little stifled for us.
1: Right. that's where I think there's

0: a lot of hope from fans is that whether it's creativeness or not, just a little bit more production in the throw game.
1: Yeah.
0: I talked about in the opening segment, we haven't had a 1,000-yard receiver since Drez Anderson, which was before your time here. And for Utah, I don't necessarily think that you need to have a 1,000-yard receiver to have a productive wide receiver room.
1: Yeah.
0: But just the fact that you haven't had one now in a decade and a half is kind of an outlier, right? It alludes to the point that you aren't throwing the ball at a rate that a lot of other teams are. Now, here's the other point. A lot of times pass run balance is not a great way to look at that metric, because if you're winning football games, you're going to be running at 60-40. You're not going to be putting the ball in the air and stopping the clock when you're up 27-7 or you're running USC off the field. There's just no reason to do it. And that is part of the context of Kyle's era at Utah as well. Yeah, he wanted to run the football. He wanted to control the time, control the clock in time of possession. But he also won a whole bunch of football games. And when you do that, you just don't throw the ball as much.
1: Yeah.
0: And yeah, maybe that's not as entertaining from the stands, but that's a brand of football that works if that's the way you go.
2: It definitely works. I look at it, I peel back a few more curtains on that. Not having a 1,000-yard receiver in that amount of time span is, one, pretty bad.
0: Yeah. We have more games now, too.
2: Yeah, you miss out on the big-time recruits.
0: Yep.
2: Right? Pass catchers that are in your backyard, right, either go down south or they leave the state, right? Those are the things that you kind of have to think about, which I'm sure the coaching staff hopefully is thinking about when they're sitting in those meetings. And you got to continue to bring in talent, right? You don't want to keep bringing in, the lower skill guys, especially now with all the NIL stuff and things of that nature, right? So, like you said, does this team structured the way it is right now, do I think we have a clear-cut 1,000-yard person? Probably not. But do I think we can get guys who can get 500, 600, 700 yards and spread the ball out? That makes the team a lot more well-balanced. And our running game isn't, I'm a realist, so I would probably say that what we did last year probably won't be able to do that as well. Right. It'll probably fall off a few ticks, but it's probably still going to be the best run game in the conference and one of the top ones in the nation. So the offense can just be well balanced, and you got pass catchers, right? The tight end, when you are a run heavy team, right, is pivotal, right? So we can get a tight end or two that can come in that can be a versatile guy when it comes to blocking and pass catching the ball, right? With two quarterbacks that you have, and Dan Pierre is really good, that's only going to help us overall. So, and then that you put a year like that, and you get these guys 600-700 yards, and you continue to go out and you recruit, and you get a chance to bring in some even more talent at the receiver spot, and you have somebody who might want to, hey, I'm gonna be the first guy to break this 1,000-yard curse that we haven't had in a while.
0: And the important part that you note is that while I don't think this team structurally necessarily has or needs one of those 1,000-yard receivers, right, because you have so many different weapons, a Hunter Andrews, a Nate Johnson, a Bert Ficklin, a Daniel Bray, the recruiting side of it is a big point, right? When you don't have a 1,000-yard receiver and you look back at the history of the school, the only time that they got those types of recruits – was when they were turning out 1,000-yard receivers.
1: Yeah.
0: Drez Anderson, Steve Smith, you go back and see the Sugar Bowl teams.
1: Yeah.
0: They were throwing the ball a little bit more.
1: Yeah.
0: But there is an aspect of that where if there's not the opportunity to put up those kind of numbers, there are some recruits who may not even look at your school, regardless of whether or not it's a good place to develop, right? We've seen guys develop into NFL players. That's not a question. Tim Patrick had a great career. Britton Covey, Devon Vele.
1: Yeah.
0: You go up and down the list. There are guys that come here and develop into NFL wide receivers without maybe the top end production that you see usually.
2: Yeah.
0: But sometimes recruits don't look that deep into it when they're narrowing down their list.
2: Yeah, it's hard for an 17, 18-year-old kid to see, sit back and say, what would I be in 6, 7 years, right? That's the hard thing to do. But, you know, we've had great coaching for a very, very, very long time. It will be interesting to see the offensive side of the ball, obviously, is a new offense and things of that nature, and see how well they can click and things like that. But, yeah, I think with the recruiting, you got to look, you know, when you're analyzing things, I think it's always pretty critical to think about the future, right? Obviously, the now is always easy because we're sitting there, right? But when you try to, you know, I've been around enough people who make those type of decisions, and you learn, okay, they're not thinking about, you know, just this season. They're thinking about the roster construction of next season, the year after that, and the year after that, right? So, you know, that's just the mindset you have to be in. And I think, you know, we got really, really smart people up there. So, you know, I'm not really worried about it.
0: Quarterback position. Devin Dampier obviously returning. He was awesome last year. What folks don't know, or now they do, but didn't know at the time, was that he was dealing with some legitimate ankle injuries really the entire season.
2: Yeah.
0: It was the Wyoming game where he kind of re-aggravated and fully sprained an ankle. Almost didn't come back in that game. Ended up coming back, throwing a crazy touchdown, and then, of course, playing out the remainder of the season. Two things. What are your expectations of a healthy Devin Dampier?
2: Yeah.
0: And what are your expectations of Devin Dampier staying healthy?
2: I think the expectation of him staying healthy, I think, you know, last year him battling, he kind of knows his body. He knows what he can take. And dealing with an ankle injury as a mobile quarterback, right, it's almost like a death sentence. That is really, really hard to do. It doesn't matter if it's a high ankle or a low ankle sprain. It is a really hard thing to battle each and every week. And, you know, that's obviously when you think about practice, it's limited practice reps, it's limited throws, it's limited running. So all of these things that you see him end up doing, you know, essentially after the Wyoming game, is coming with limited reps throughout the week of practice, which is, you know, just speaks to the type of talent he is. You know, but I think keeping him healthy is going to be the main thing. And I think we're going to be able to run the ball with the backs that we have. We've all seen, you know, Wayshon's been pretty outspoken about him wanting to be that 1,000-yard rusher. And I think that's a way you keep him healthy, right? You don't give him too many design runs. And
0: right,
2: I think that was something that, you know, I was pretty critical about last year, was so many design runs early in the year, because your body, you know, it's like a boxer, right? You got to build up the callus, right? That's why you prep for so long. So when you get in that ring, you know, your body doesn't just crumble, right? So I thought it was a lot of runs, quarterback runs early in the year when they don't get hit in this time of the year. Now that's going to be hard to keep anybody healthy. So you lean on the running game, right? You lean on the play action game, and then you get them out of space. Don't give them too many, you know, A to B gap runs too early on. And, you know, that's also the part why you have Ficklin, right? Guy who can come in, change the pace, do a lot of different things as well. So both of those guys playing together is only going to help each other. It's kind of like having that two-back system that you see so many teams in the NFL do, right? It's like, okay, you got one guy who's essentially like your bruiser and the other guy who's kind of like your speed back. In this sense, Ficklin is more your, you know, scat back quarterback, where he can break a 60-yard run and change the game on his head. And Pierre is your guy who can do everything, right? That back who can pick up the blitzes, catch the ball out of the backfield, get you 5-6 yards each and every time he touches the ball. He can do everything. So I think that's the right formula to keeping him healthy. But if he's healthy, you know, the numbers that he can put up, which we saw him do at his previous school, I think this offense is going to give him a lot more space. I always felt like last year watching him, knowing that we didn't have a very dynamic pass game, that the safety's got to play pretty low on him.
0: Mm-hmm.
2: And part of it also, when we did take D shots, he wasn't the most accurate on those deep shots as well. So
0: you could tell he wasn't stepping into those throws with his full strength.
2: Exactly. Yeah. It was kind of like he was more just launching the ball and hoping that the guy ran up under it or it came short or whichever it was. But I think when you are a player who has the aspirations of being a really good player, which I'm sure he does, those are the things that you look at, right? You go back, you watch the film, you're like, okay, hey, I wasn't healthy here. I'm going to be healthy now, right? And do the right things throughout the year to continue to stay healthy so I can make those deep plays. Because once you start making those deep plays and you back up, you know, that secondary and you have a guy like him who's, you know, very elusive in the backfield, that's even more yardage. So, you know, I'm looking for at least 2,500, 3,000 yards passing from him, you know, and the offense will be humming.
0: Yeah, there was quite a few times last year where I was kind of concerned what the deep balls looked like with Dev. Yeah. It sometimes looked like a punt, right, where he was just chucking it up there and playing 500. What I didn't know at the time was just how bad the injury on his plant leg was and the fact that he wasn't able to step into those throws. That's probably the part of his game that I think could take him to the next level, but also coming into the season healthy is what I'm going to be paying a lot of close attention to. Because as you mentioned, if he can dial in the deep ball, push those safeties back a little bit, get those linebackers on their heels a little bit, I think that can completely change the dynamic. And then as far as staying healthy, I'm with you.
2: You need a little luck too.
0: you get a little luck. You slide a little bit more.
2: Listen,
0: Utah fans know the deal with the quarterback staying healthy. You go back to Cam Rising, Tyler Huntley, Jordan Wynn, Travis Wilson. It really has seemed like the last decade of Utah football, the quarterbacks have, whether bad luck or freak accidents or a Gatorade thing on the sideline, Cam runs into. It just seems like there's always something with the quarterback, and that's part of the game, but a little bit of an outlier with Utah is how often that has been kind of a storyline. If you can keep him healthy, I think it does a lot for your offense and for your ceiling as a football team. And part of that, I'm with you. I think you're going to have design runs. That's part of his game.
2: Yeah.
0: But you also do have a Bird Ficklin. You have a Nate Johnson. You have a Hunter Andrews who we saw taking snaps a little bit last year. More of that, especially early in the year. If you're in the Big 12 championship game and you need you need an extra lead blocker, snap him the ball.
2: I think it was the UCLA game, right, where he was running crazy and he had everybody so hyped because he was making all these crazy plays.
0: Yep.
2: But, you know, that's all fun. But then you get to 3-4 weeks into the season and then you got a knick-knack injury, right, something that – You could prevent to some degree, right? But, you know, like you said, when something works, right, if I run the ball 10 times with my quarterback and he walks out of the game with 85, 90 yards and he tells me he's all good to go, right, of course I'm going to think about how I can double another play in
0: of
2: there
0: course.
2: For next week versus a team who doesn't have as much talent as a UCLA because, you know, I watched that UCLA game and I was like, he is dynamic. He was making every single play, kind of look like a young Russell Wilson out there just making plays with his legs and scrambling and doing the whole nine. But early on in the year, you don't need that because I think we have a really, really well-balanced offense with so many players, like you mentioned, right, that can do so many different things, that guys can get on the edge, specifically on the edge, guys who can run between the tackles, guys who are going to have to step up and make plays in the receiver room to make his job easier, take a lot more off of his body and off of his plate, right, as you see like a Lamar Jackson, in a sense of that way.
0: That is Zach Moss. I am Porter Larson. We're talking a little Utah football a week ahead of fall camp. We'll take a quick break, and on the other side, a little running back room chat. We'll take a look at what Utah's got running in the backfield and go from there. It's a Tuesday edition of The Drive, and you're listening to Utah's number one sports talk. It's ESPN 700 and 92.1 FM.
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0: 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Thirty-seven days from Utah football as the Utes kick off the Morgan Scalley era September 3rd up against the Idaho Vandals at Rice-Eccles Stadium. Catch all the previews and interviews leading up to football season right here with the first day of fall camp just around the corner on August 3rd. From Bel Air to Philly, the 76ers welcomed LeBron James to the city of brotherly love with a coronation fit for the king. The Sixers and James announced Monday their two-year deal on the veteran's minimum for $8 million, land the four-time NBA MVP, pairing James with Joel Embiid, Jaylen Brown, Tyrese Maxey, and B.J. Edgecombe. Upon signing LeBron, Philly's odds at a 2027 NBA title surged, now even with the Knicks and behind only San Antonio and OKC. And after missing out on LeBron's sweepstakes, the Golden State Warriors have re-signed veteran Draymond Green on a one-year deal. The deal is equal to the player option that Green declined earlier this offseason to give Golden State a chance at landing LeBron. This ESPN 700 and 92.1 FM SportsCenter update is brought to you by Southern Steer Butcher. 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I'm Porter Larson, and you're listening to The Drive on Utah's number one sports talk. 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

0: Welcome back. 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Porter Larson here, filling in for Spence. It is ESPN 792.1 FM. Of course, we are now live, up and available on YouTube as well. Where, if you tune in, you'll see in front of you who has taken over the captain's chair here at the station. Zach Moss, the former Ute, former NFL running back, and friend of the program, friend of the show. Zemo. Of course, we talked a lot about the wide receivers, talked a lot about Morgan Scalley and Coach Witt and the differences between those two. How about that running back room, though, for Utah football coming into 2026? Wayshon Parker, he was really productive. He was really good last year. Part of that conversation is that he had the top offensive line, maybe in the land.
1: Yeah.
0: But you got to be confident about what he can do in year two. And from all intents and all words up on the hill, it sounds like he has put in a really good offseason about getting his body to the next level and getting ready to make an audition for what he wants to be another career after his college days.
1: Yeah. He had a real good year last year. He came in and, you know, I think early in the year, we all were kind of under the impression that it was going to be a, you know, running back spot committee type of a
0: right.
1: kind of a thing. And, you know, midway through that year, he pretty much separated himself from those other guys. Very similar to, you know, my sophomore year when I was there, where it was myself, Armon Shine, Devontae Henry Cole, I want to say Troy McCormick was still there as well. Where, you know, none of us had been a starting running back after Joe Williams had left. All of us played that year before. And that's what you got to do when you talk about being a really good back and have the, you know, aspiration, like I said, of being a really good player. So he's doing all the right things. He already done one thing that, you know, that I can make a connection with is separating himself. So now that way, now that part's over, right? Now I come into this next season, I know what I need to do to continue to get bigger, faster, stronger. Very similar to my mindset as well when I came back from my junior year, right, where it was I knew exactly what I need to do. I knew exactly what I need to get better at. I knew exactly what I need to do to get stronger and things like that. So, you know, I'm looking forward to have a big, big year. They're going to need it. It should even give it even more motivation when people say, oh, well, you had the best offensive line, right, in the nation, most likely, and it's hard to say you didn't, right? But that's not on you, right? You got that's good coaching and good recruiting, right? So looking for him to have a big year. You know, he's going to get the bulk of the carries, so all the things that he asked for last year. You know, when you ask for those things and you work for those things, now it's a chance to, you know, show everybody what you can do from day one and be that guy that the team. Not just your running back room, but the team can count on that every single time that you touch the ball, you know, you're going to do the right things with it.
0: One of the variables that the offensive line does present when you replace all five guys is that early last year, I think one of the things that I noticed with Wayshon was it did take him some time to kind of learn the steps in front of him, right? Yeah. Another thing you can relate to a little bit, I saw him running up the backs of linemen a few times, yeah. right? Or not necessarily knowing the timing of the pulls yeah. on some of those plays. Then towards the end of the year, he really started to settle in and really started to play the running back position and not just carry the football, right? Because the running back position is much more than that. When yeah. you are identifying gaps and you're seeing how the play is developing in front of you, you can get by just bulldozing through people, but to reach your ceiling, you got to really know what's going on in front of you. And he got a lot better of that as the season went along. Well, now he's got five different guys in front of mm-hmm. him that play a little bit differently, have a little bit different timing, probably have a little bit different footwork, which is something you're watching as a running back. What's the difficulty there when you got so used to the timing, the cadence of the guys in front of you, and along with Devin Dampier, you're now having to relearn that with a whole collection of newbies.
1: Yeah. I mean, first, I think it should be a little bit smoother for him this year. You know, obviously last year was his first time with all five of those guys.
0: Right.
1: Right in front of him. And, you know, it took him a while to, you know, get used to how fast this guy comes off this combo block. Right. If he's going to be able to reach him or not. Right. You know, what's his body angle? What do I think he's going to do? What do I, when I talk to him on Wednesday in the hallway while we're getting Gatorade, hey, man, when you get up on this play, I want you to do this a lot faster for me. Right. Having those conversations with your offensive line. Right. Don't just go to practice. And that's the first time you talk to those guys. Right. Like these guys are the guys that are going to make your life so much easier. So that was something I learned to do. Which hopefully, you know, he can do that. And, you know, hey, man, I need you to go faster here. I want you to do this on this play. I want you to do that on this play, right? Because at the end of the day, when you're in between those white lines, we're the guys that's playing, no matter what coaches might have told you. Hey, I need you to take a B block here. And I want you, I'm like, hey, forget that B block. Get to that A block or whatever it may be. So I think this year it'd be a little bit different for him because he'd have – you know, that nuance to it of already been going through it. And now he can help those guys catch up to his speed because, you know, offensive line and running backs work hand in hand. But like I said, I think a lot of the film, you know, as he continued to watch film, pretty sure last year and the coaching did a great job of continuing to show him, hey, this is what we need to do here. This is what we need to get better here. Now you have all the confidence in the world. He ended the year off really, really well. He didn't get to the 1,000-yard mark like he won that he's been vocal about, right? So when you have all of this fuel, right, you got all – oh, I got five new guys. That's an opportunity for you to show that, hey, I'm the guy that was making things go no matter what. No matter how good my offensive line might have been, I could have just been a pretty blind running back, right, and kept running to the backs of these guys when I didn't have to, right? So, you know – I think he talked about it a little bit at the Big 12 Media Day where, you know, he was talking about the guys that in front of him. He was giving those guys a lot of praise and things like that, which you should do. And that makes those guys want to go out there, you know, and block for you when they see you make those type of plays. So it's just all about just continuing to strengthen that bond with these new guys and making sure that, you know, you got their back the way they got yours.
0: Yeah, it's a relationship you got to build, and yeah. It takes time, right? So we'll – I'm sure see some growing pains, see some adjustments early on in the year, but pretty confident about how they develop as the year goes along. Backing Wayshon up, most likely is Daniel Bray, a sophomore who last year, and we'll see Daniel Bray probably involved in the offense in different ways if they can get him some more touches, even maybe as a slot guy or, you know, a scat back in some form. Yeah. They're going to get him involved. But as far as the running back position goes, he's probably going to be your number two. Stevie Chavez Soto as well. LaMarcus Bell, you've heard good things about. But Daniel Bray's the one to probably look at. And a completely different kind of back from Wayshon Parker. He is a burner. He's a speedster. He's got a, even at the high end Division I level, an elite speed. Yeah. What are your expectations and maybe thoughts on how much you see Daniel Bray in the backfield?
1: I think that comes from the offensive creativity. Find a way. I think he's able to run between the tackles. I don't think maybe that's his strong suit physically of keeping him healthy for the whole entire year. And I don't think you won't probably get the most out of it. So I think from the creativity part of the offense, right, from OC to run game coordinator to all that type of stuff, you know, finding ways to get him in space, right? That is the number one goal. Last year, you know, he did a lot of jet sweeps, which were electric plays. I mean, he ran jet sweeps and they figured out ways to get him in motion and still make the play.
0: Returns sometimes.
1: Yeah, get him in returns, get him in some quick screens, receiver screens, RB screens, whatever it may be. Finding a way to utilize a special talent who can do a lot of things. You know, that's really hard to do, you know, because, again, you have so many really good players, right? You have a Dampier, you have a Flick, and you have a Parker. You got some guys in the receiver room that's, you know, going to make plays for us as well. But – you know, he's the change of pace guy, right? Kind of like I talked about where in NFL you got two different backs, right? You got the kind of guy does everything in a sense, and then you got the guy who comes in and splashes things, right? Throws things off a little bit. So as long as he can continue to be explosive, which I'm sure he's going to do, because I think the flashes that he showed last year has given him the opportunity to come in and make more plays as the number two. You know, obviously he wasn't really the two last year. I think it's that right, Nashawn.
0: Yep,
1: was the number two last year. So him coming in and doing some different things and changing up the speed of the game, jet sweeps, counter sweeps. Right, it's a lot of different things you can do with him. So that's what I'm looking forward to seeing. Like you said, you know, this offense has so many different guys, and that's really the strong suit of the offense, right? So looking forward to seeing what he can do for us this year.
0: We've talked quite a bit about the creativity on the offensive side, right? Jason Beck, his play calling allowed for a whole bunch of things that you may have never seen on a football field. You may never see him again.
1: Yeah.
0: Handing the ball off into a read option.
1: Yeah.
0: right. Like he did some stuff both in New Mexico and here that I just loved as a football fan, not just looking at it and it feeling a little different, but also keeping the defense on their heels. Right. Kevin McGivin doesn't necessarily have that type of play calling style as far as the, I don't want to say gimmicky stuff, but a lot of eye candy, right? Yeah. Before the snap and kind of trickery, if you will. But yeah, he is a creative play caller. And I think the interesting part here is he now has the personnel that Jason Beck had where he was being creative. I mean, you think of a Bird Ficklin, a Hunter Andrews who was taking snaps, a Nate Johnson who is just listed as athlete, like Mono Carvalho is a returner, but also probably someone they want to get involved on the offense. Semi Tuilagi, who is a defensive lineman who sometimes catches balls out of the backfield. I'm really curious to see how Kevin McGivin builds upon that, but also how much he is willing to do the things that we saw establish these guys as offensive threats that aren't really traditional things we see on a football field. I mean, how, from your perspective, do you see the creative side of this offense remaining? Because you have the personnel,
1: yeah,
0: but now you got a different play caller who isn't necessarily known for that style.
1: Yeah, that'll be the tricky part, and that's why when you asked me about Bray, I said that's why it come down to the offensive creativity.
0: Right.
1: Right, obviously with Beck, we knew what he could do and things of that nature, and he showed it. You know, you can't just line up and hand the ball off and be that type of style running offense that we were last year. I think the part that helps McGivens is that you got a lot of these guys returning that has run this system. And when they get to those trickier eye candy plays, things that you need guys to, like, think about it, with Beck last year installing these plays, right? Probably took a minute, right? Probably installed this thing early on to where we can run it in live game action and it went off without a hinge, right? He won't have to really worry about that to some degree, right? It'll be now on him to know when to call it, right? That's what makes a play caller really good, right? Because people, maybe a lot of people who don't know the whole job of the offensive coordinator, these coordinators is, their main job is to know when to call these plays, right? Offensive coordinators have, you know, the run game coordinator, the pass game coordinator, right? Third down plays, things of that nature, right? Everybody, it's a group project, right? And his job is to then present it, right? I think Beck was really good. Those plays were great plays, right? But anybody can draw a really good play, right?
0: Yeah.
1: When do you run it? Do I run this on first and 10 at the 40-yard line? Do I run this on second and 6 here, right? Is this a play I run on 39? Or do I run this play on first and 10? Hopefully I get 5 yards to set up my next play, then come back to this play in the third quarter, run it again, right? It's a lot of different things there. And that's the fun part when it comes to, you know, campus coming up. Right, so you get to see these things a little bit more on a daily basis, kind of start to see what the offensive identity is going to be. It's going to be different from last year, right? That's common sense. You have a new offense, a new coordinator, somebody in the room that is totally different from someone you had last year. But the best teams are player-run teams. So if these guys can figure out a way to, you know, take control of the offense in a sense, as in, you know, everybody's up to speed. Everybody's doing the same things. Everybody's, you know, holding each other accountable. Because it's hard to have a new coordinator. You know, we had three coordinators in 4 years when I was there. And, you know, it was difficult. It was difficult because sometimes you don't have the same, you know, this scheme versus a Ludwig scheme, right, is totally different, right? The blocking scheme can be totally different. But the good thing is you have those guys returning, has all been in it. You could communicate, right? That's the biggest thing. So it'll look different. It'll feel different. But, you know, this team has shown from what I've seen through social media that they really do have a tight-knit group. Kind of reminds you of, like, the Knicks, right? Like, it's just a bunch of guys that, but they actually, you know, care about the product. They care about each other and things like that. So, you know, I got faith in that part.
0: And yeah, you mentioned the interesting part of play calling is sometimes it's when and how you run those plays, not the plays you actually draw up. Yeah. We've been playing football for 200 years. Yeah. And for the most part, it looks similar to how it looked 100 years ago. Yeah. The play call, the art of play calling is, yeah, when to call those plays, but also, am I going to call this play? Maybe, yeah, I get 3 or 4 yards here, but that's not my goal. My goal is to set the defense up to react to it a certain way, and then I'm going to run this play in the third quarter. You know, exactly. I'm playing multiple different chess games if I'm an offensive coordinator, and I have no concerns about Kevin McGivin's offense. I'm just wondering what it looks like when he's calling plays with this personnel and how different it looks. It's going to be one of the storylines of the season. We'll get you in here again before kickoff. We'll hopefully, of course, hear from you during the football season. But you mentioned some hoops on the way out. My Knicks, defending champs, and our guy, we're both big LeBron fans. Yeah. Is headed to Philadelphia. What have you thought about this offseason and ultimately his choice?
1: I love the move. I love this offseason. This offseason has been pretty eventful. Giannis going to Miami. Obviously, Jaylen Brown pretty much getting kicked out of Boston without really saying he got kicked out of Boston, but we all know.
0: They were,
1: Yeah.
0: They were done with Jaylen Brown.
1: Yeah. I've loved this offseason. It's made me really want to watch this upcoming season, right? You know, to see what the new look Lakers look like, right? Because the Lakers are always the top of a topic, right? So to see what that looks like, you know, to see what hopefully I'm hoping Devin Booker gets traded to the Pistons because I think the Pistons have a really, really good team, but they don't have, that secondary option. Spurs coming back, OKC doing all this. So, I mean, I love it. Obviously, LeBron stole the show, like he's known to do here and there, and drag it out the whole summer. But, you know, that made it fun to turn into ESPN every single day and check out what's going on with LeBron today. You know, I thought he would go to Golden State, you know, but the thing that he's talked about that he says doesn't matter, ring culture, clearly we all know to play a game, the end goal is to win a championship. So there's nothing technically wrong with the pick. I've seen so many people say they have a problem with it. Oh, he's ring chasing and things like that. And I saw Derek Fisher say a really, really good quote. I don't know if you saw it, but it was, you know, it's not ring chasing if you're the one creating the rings.
0: Right.
1: I was like, that's the first I've heard of that. And that's a really good kill off to that stupid ring culture. He's chasing rings type of a thing. But as long as Philly can stay healthy, you know, and essentially NB when I say Philly, right? As long as he can stay healthy, I don't know why I wouldn't be your Knicks versus Philly, which would be just an epic, epic replay of the first round. I don't know if you guys beat him, but we'll see.
0: Yeah, that'll be fun. And yeah, to be honest, like, if I'm a star in the league, or if I'm a fan of a team, I kind of want those guys to be ring chasing. Like, that's the whole goal. That's the whole point. Even with Kevin Durant, like, I joining a 73 win team, the optics of it are one thing, but also, like, you kind of have to respect the fact that he just did what mattered to him, which is winning a ring. And ultimately, like, with LeBron, it's not like he went to Cleveland because they were went back to Cleveland because they were the team with a bunch of talent that would obviously win a ring. He's ring chasing in a way where he wants to go win a championship, but also have an impact on an organization.
1: In a city.
0: He's not joining the 73-win Warriors. He's joining a franchise who hasn't been to the finals since Allen Iverson in 2001.
1: Yeah.
0: Right? So it's not like he's joining some super team and it's going to be an easy route. Yeah.
1: Still a lot of questions. Still a lot of questions.
0: Good roster.
1: Great
0: really
1: roster.
0: Fun. But yeah, that's I kind of push that narrative to the side because, number one, you should be ring chasing. And number two, it's a guy who has been pretty loyal to the teams that he's at and pretty straightforward with the fact that it might not be a permanent thing. He's open to going elsewhere if he can go win there.
1: To your point, he honors every single contract. Mm-hmm. He doesn't force his way out of things like a James Harden, right? So you got to respect that as an athlete. And, you know, to, like you said, to impact the city, impact the organization, possibly win a fourth ring on a fourth different team, which has never been done before in NBA history, right? I think even when KD left to go to the Warriors, which I wasn't a fan of, right?
0: Because of course,
1: that's a really, really stacked.
0: Not only did you join the 73-win Warriors, they were the ones that knocked you out of the Western Conference Finals while you were right on the cusp.
1: While you had a 3-1 lead.
0: Yeah.
1: So that was tough. But in the hindsight, right, because hindsight is always 20/20, right? Then now you turn on YouTube and you're like, man, I wish I would have really just enjoyed that moment, that span of, what was it, 3-4 years of Kevin Durant, Steph Curry, Klay Thompson, Draymond Green, and countless others, and Steve Kerr with that magical ball of movement. That was just like watching the modern era Spurs.
0: If you can turn off the narrative, you can shut it out, why wouldn't Kevin Durant want to go to a place where the floor spacing is perfect and you live in a basketball utopia? Like, ultimately, that's the base of the conversation. And if you were Kevin Durant, it would be hard to
1: if make you could have the dream job.
0: Yep.
1: That's, you would pick the dream job.
0: That's probably it. All right, Zemo, we'll get you back in soon. We got kickoff in just over a month. We got camp in just about a week. So, man, this thing's coming up on us. And September 25th, South Summit Academy. I'll be in Camas with you.
1: Yes, sir. Let's do it.
0: Love it. That's Zach Moss, former Ute, of course, the top running back in program history on the production standpoint, former Indianapolis Colt, Buffalo Bill, Cincinnati Bengal, and of course, friend of the show, friend of the program, Zach Moss. Big thanks to him for stopping by and taking the time. Back on the other side, 4 o'clock hour, Tony Parks, Dave Fox, a couple of very, very familiar broadcasters here in the market. We'll go all over the map with those guys and then hand it over to today's best. You'll hear from Gordy Chiesa, Brett Ciancia, and more with Sean O'Connell in the 5 o'clock hour. That comes your way, still coming up on ESPN 700 and 92.1 FM.
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4: I guess why we're bullish on the Chicago Bears more so than the Green Bay Packers is the improvement that we saw from 2024 to 2025. and how the Bears did it. They utilized the running game. They stabilized the offensive line, which is something that has eluded this franchise for the better part of the last decade. And there's an opportunity for Ben Johnson to continue to build Caleb Williams up in terms of making sure that he makes the routine plays look routine. We know that Caleb Williams has special ability. There's no quarterback in the NFC North that has more horsepower than Caleb Williams, and that includes Jordan Love. But the question around Caleb was, can you harness that great physical potential? And Ben Johnson showed us, yes, he can. So that's why we're all in, so to speak, on the Chicago Bears being able to run it back as division champs.
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0: Days from Utah football as the Utes kick off the Morgan Scalley era September 3rd up against the Idaho Vandals at Rice-Eccles Stadium. Catch all the previews and interviews leading up to football season right here with the first day of fall camp just around the corner on August 3rd. From Bel Air to Philly, the 76ers welcomed LeBron James to the city of brotherly love with a coronation fit for the king. The Sixers and James announced Monday their two-year deal on the veteran's minimum for $8 million, land the four-time NBA MVP, pairing James with Joel Embiid, Jaylen Brown, Tyrese Maxey, and BJ Edgecombe. Upon signing LeBron, Philly's odds at a 2027 NBA title surged, now even with the Knicks and behind only San Antonio and OKC.
15: And after missing out on the bronze sweepstakes, the Golden State Warriors have re-signed veteran Draymond Green on a one-year deal. The deal is equal to the player option that Green declined earlier this offseason to give Golden State a chance at landing LeBron. This ESPN 700 and 92.1 FM SportsCenter update is brought to you by Southern Steer Butcher. 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

0: Little George Strait bringing us back in, as is the case when our next guest joins the show. Am I blue? I know our friend Tony Parks is blue, not in the way that George Strait's singing about. Just his Michigan maize and blue. How are you, my friend?
1: I'm great. I definitely am. I love that you play this. It's so perfect, too, being here in the state of Texas. I'm right outside of Houston, in the land of Sugar Land. So to hear some George Strait, it was very fitting. Every way around, all the way around, the way that you played that song coming in. So happy to be on, happy to be at the ballpark, excited with football right around the corner. It's a fun time of year, man.
0: We'll wrap back around to the football and in your Michigan blue. But let's start with what you just mentioned. You're in Texas for some baseball. Give us a preview of the week for the Salt Lake Bees.
1: Yeah, it's crazy. The Angels and the Astros are playing each other in Anaheim, and then their AAA teams are playing, you know, here in the Lone Star State. The Bees right now, this offensive lineup is terrific. I mean, this is an explosive offense, one of the best we've had in a long time. The tough part for Salt Lake right now is that the pitching has, you know, it's come and it's gone, and right now it's gone overall, big picture. It's just been really, really rough. George Clausen looks amazing. He looks like he's the next guy to be called up, but there's a number of guys trying to find their footing right now in the rotation. And so that has been the tough part. Like last week, they had such a positive series with all these great individual performances and all these games with a double-digit number of hits and high number of runs. But the problem is they lost 5 out of 6 because at the end of the day, trying to keep teams off the board is a really tough thing. And they were even down to the final strike at one point, gave up a grand slam to flip the score and flip the lead. So, you know, but it's always fun. They're right back at it. And 3 homestands left for the Bees. So we hope to see everybody out at the ballpark at some point from now to the end of the year.
0: Yeah, 3 homestands. And, you know, while they sit at the bottom of the PCL at the moment, it's kind of a logjam. So, I mean, you roll off 3 straight home wins and you're right back there in the conversation. So we'll keep a close eye on the Bees and the happenings there. And, of course, see you back at the ballpark in no time, TP. Sticking on the baseball side, there's been more and more rumblings, more and more discussions about potential expansion in Major League Baseball. And while this would probably not happen until well after the collective bargaining situation is dealt with, more and more voices, including Jeff Passan, have basically said that Salt Lake's the leader in the clubhouse and it would take something happening for that to change. We know you work for the team and maybe sometimes have to be careful with your words and how you cover this type of story. But I wonder what you're hearing and what you know and what you expect over the next couple of years with the MLB and SLC firestorm kind of continuing. A lot of folks are at least excited about the possibility and the prospect of it.
1: Well, they should be excited about it because MLB has wanted to expand. There's no doubt that discussion. I mean, it's been there for a while, and a lot of the conversation was about one East and one West. And so the big discussion there for a long time was what is happening with Oakland, you know, what is happening with Las Vegas, and then what's going on with the Tampa Bay Rays. Like, there was so much happening where a lot of the picture just wasn't clear for a long time, and now it's starting to clear up in that way. It's going to be post-CBA that we would find out exactly what's going to happen. But from everything that I've gathered, Rob Manfred would love to have something like this as, you know, one of those last things that happened throughout the course of his career, is that he would be able to expand. And if that were to happen, so now you start talking about who are the cities, where do they go? And we could go all day long about how we would love Major League Baseball in Utah. Of course we would. So just like we would go off about how we would love to see Utah in the Pac-12 back in the day and BYU to be in a power conference someday. And those conversations go on, but then you go into, okay, well, what actually has to happen? And for the longest time, you would have college football programs do the most that is in your control to make yourself as attractive as possible, and then have things eventually open up to where the opportunity

0: and then have things eventually open up to where the opportunity is there. Salt Lake, more than any place, by a mile, in my opinion, has done more in their control than you could ever ask a city or, let's say, even an ownership group to do. Because not only would Salt Lake, let's say, have a place for the games, they would have all of the I's dotted and T's crossed for all the headaches to be out of the way so that when it's like, yeah, we'll go with you, boom, it goes right into work. The planning is all ready and set to go. You also have the ownership. You also have exactly how they would want a game plan, you know, implementation going from the very beginning that it would be announced into, you know, like I said, you know, shovels in the dirt and all of that happening right away. So many other cities, and there's still a ton of poker to be played. A lot of other cities, you just still have a ton of question marks. So one that people wouldn't know about is West Sacramento, not Sacramento, but West Sacramento, which is very unique and very different to that on how they could be a contender in this. But
1: sounds like we lost old Tony Parks there. We'll effort him back on the telephone line here. TP, we lost you for a moment.
0: Yeah, sorry about that. But I think West Sacramento is an interesting player in this. Not Sacramento, because I guess it's very different on how the land works out there.
1: Gotcha.
0: And the way the politics get involved. I don't know everything about that, but I heard it's uniquely different. So if Sacramento were to nab a new team after the A's leave, that's a possibility because a lot of the fans in Northern California are over the A's. Major League Baseball could certainly want two teams up into that geographical area. Would there be more to gain in terms of TV revenue if that was to happen? Like you have a ton of question marks on implementation there. So right now, Salt Lake has so few question marks that if the nod were to be towards them, they know implementations right away. So that's where this becomes interesting is we don't know what's going to happen between now and then. But let's just say tomorrow they said, that's it, we're expanding. I mean, Salt Lake would have to be the answer at this exact moment. We just have to see what happens between now and then. But I just love that instead of this pie in the sky, wouldn't it be cool? Hey, no, you have real, like, vision there. Real eyesight onto what's happening. And you just have to tip your hat to an ownership group that was able to see around a ton of corners, that was able to have their ear to the ground, to understand how things were starting to develop, to put things in motion. And by the way, they kept this hidden for about 2 years when they were starting to kind of game plan how they would want it all to unfold. So they deserve a ton of credit for putting themselves in the absolute best position possible. And yeah, they are the leader in the clubhouse.
1: And this is the part where I don't want to put you in a weird spot, but it's kind of just a weird spot. What would, if Salt Lake is awarded that team, what would that mean with a current minor league team, the Angels, and that dynamic where you have a partnership with an existing major league team, but now you're bringing in, you know, tied ownership to another MLB team with a team in the same city. What would that look like, maybe at least from your perspective?
0: Yeah, so if you ended up, well, let's think, what would be the earliest an expansion would actually start playing, right? So when the Tampa Bay Rays and Colorado Rockies had their expansion, when that took place, it took about 4 or 5 years. I want to say it was 5 years from, hey, we're expanding to the games were actually being played. Or I think the Tampa Bay Rays and Arizona Diamondbacks.
1: Right.
0: I think I called it. Yeah, that's what it was at the time. And I remember how many years went by before they actually played. Well, it would be similar in that way because what you have to do, obviously, stadium build, there's a lot going on, minor league affiliate cities. In this situation, expansion is very different than just buying a team because now you got to figure out, you know, where your spring training facility is going to be. There's a lot that goes on. So in terms of having a minor league team in your backyard, well, if you look at it right now, I'm in Sugar Land, and the Astros have an affiliate right down the road right here. Gwinnett and Atlanta, Syracuse and the Mets. You could go all day long on the Round Rock and Arlington.

0: I'm trying to think. Sacramento, San Francisco. They go on and on now, where you have a lot of proximity to the major league team. And so the vision clearly would likely be that that would be your AAA team, and enough years would go on that it would give the Angels plenty of time now to find a new AAA affiliate. And I don't know all the workings with that. My guess would be, if you look at the logic and the way, you know, most Major League Baseball teams are working right now, they would love their AAA team to be there. And so great relationship with the Bees and the Angels. It's been great. We actually made our debut on Angels TV back on Sunday. It was great to have some of our Sunday games on in Southern California. So that was a lot of fun. I was down there last Monday getting a bunch of content and connecting so much with, obviously, players, but front office staff and different media talent, and was on their post-game shows. And the great conversation was about Salt Lake becoming a major league market. They're excited about the future of that. So as people say, well, what would happen with the Bees? I mean, I don't think there's any doubt that you would have plenty of time to figure out what to do for everybody in their AAA affiliation. It's not like it would be an instant decision that would need to be, that would then also own the major league team, would clearly have ownership of both and would want that to be the affiliation. That's just clearly looking at it from the way major league and minor league baseball works out. And then also with the amount of time that would take place between the announcement of the expansion and then actual implementation of games being played.
1: Obviously getting ahead of ourselves a little bit, but I was curious. Yeah. Just curious about how that would.
0: It's fun. I mean, that's the way it was with conference expansion, right? Like, it was constant. It was okay. If Texas does this, what does that mean here? How does this shift this relationship? The nice part here is we're talking straightforward, right? I mean, it's clearly expansion. It's not like we have the entire NL West is going to go to a different league if, you know, MLB makes a different decision. So conference expansion for football was just wild. This is just exciting because it means a new opportunity for something great in the state of Utah, and we're all chomping at the bit for positive news anytime it comes our way.
1: All right, TP, on the hoop side, Jazz off season has been fairly eventful. Of course, you bring in Darren Peterson, a highly rated draft pick. He looked really good in summer league. Of course, you still have Lauri Markkanen, Jaren Jackson Jr. You now get to see them in a position where, you know, their team is looking and trying to be competitive. What are your 30,000-foot expectations for this team? As you know, I know it's still a few months out, but I'm sure some Jazz fans are getting really, really anxious and looking forward to tip-off of what should look quite a bit different, I think, from the last couple of years.
0: Yeah, I love what I watch from Peterson in summer league because, look, he has plenty of moments that I thought he could take the playoff and nobody would have blamed him. Nobody would have blamed him. And instead I saw a chase down block that was an exorbitant amount of effort, energy, and the way he mentally processed the game, I thought he looked outstanding. His skill and talent's definitely there. But I thought his heart and hustle was on display constantly, not because he was trying to prove himself, but because he eats, sleeps, and breathes the game. And he has an unbelievable desire and drive to be great. And so one of the things that I always think about when a guy enters a locker room is, okay, you have expertise, but what kind of influence do you have? You know, what kind of influence do you really have? You know, Deshaun Stevenson was a nice talent. He had no influence. And then obviously he didn't play nearly as well as we thought. Ennis Cantor had some really nice things we thought as a number three pick, but at no point did I feel that this guy moved a locker room. You know, I looked at a guy like Alec Burks, same kind of thing, right? Well, then I saw Donovan Mitchell, and I thought, all right, well, not only is this guy, you know, a nice talent, I like the impact and the influence that he has on this entire locker room, and I think it makes a big difference. And he ended up being a tone setter, which I think changed everything. Now, in this situation here, I like his ability to have a great expertise but also influence on that locker room, and I think he could be the tone setter. I mean, if you're the dude, like, the number one thing I think about with Will Hardy now and one of the challenges is you just went from one era of Jazz basketball into another where accountability is now at an uptick and defensive effort, energy, you're defining that differently now. Because it's one thing to say, hey, guys, we want to be a great defensive team. Here's what it takes. Now, I can't bench you because, well, you know, it's not really what this is about right now. And so now all of a sudden something has to shift in terms of what standard is acceptable and what standard is not. And I get the feeling this guy is going to make sure that that standard cannot come down. And I think he's going to willingly take on a lot of some of those challenges that happened internally to pretty much say, yeah, I don't really care if that ends up hurting some of the inner feelings that go on around here. Here is the standard, and we're not backing down from that. And then you start to divide who really needs to be in a Jazz uniform and who doesn't. And I don't care if they've been here or not. I think something like that really changes the locker room. I saw Rudy Gobert do that, and I thought it was really interesting to see, you know, which guys hated the new era of accountability and which guys were flourishing in it. And then all of a sudden, Quinn Snyder takes a locker room full of, you know, Chris Johnson and Mike Cotton and Elijah Millsap, and they go 16-8 in the last 24 games.
1: Right.
0: And it was awesome to see. You could just see a cultural shift. My big thing that I think we can see is massive cultural shift on what standard is acceptable and what standard is not. Now, in terms of wins, I don't know if it's 44. I don't know if it's 48. I don't know if it's 34 because maybe they start slower and, you know, the schedule doesn't play their way. I'm not quite sure. And maybe they get into the play-in and they fight really hard and they don't quite make it to that, you know, round of eight, if you will. But what I do think is this is going to be a massive year in terms of a step of that direction. There'll be an uptick in wins, but the success to me all bears on what is the new standard, what is the new expectation, and, you know, and what is that new culture like? Because not only do I think Peterson will do really well statistically and, you know, wow the crowd and have some really great moments late in games, it's to shift everything about that locker room towards that standard. And I think the Jazz have the right head coach in place who has wanted that to happen. I thought the six-year extension really showed that they believed he can do that when the time was right. But now the fun part about Jazz basketball, the one that maybe people don't want to talk about, is a guy like this steps in, a new expectation steps in, and then you have to start to identify the wrong people, and you got to get them off the bus, and you got to get them off the bus fast, because that's how Urban Meyer did it. That's how Quinn Snyder did it. And that's how Will Hardy needs to do it.
1: I said on the inset that we'd wrap back around to your maize and blue. Have you gotten used to seeing Kyle Whittingham wearing that logo yet, or is it still really weird to you, like it is for me?
0: It kind of is weird. I think the one that keeps hitting me is when I see him in the press conferences talking the exact same way that I've watched him talk for the last 20-something years. And then, you know, different Michigan friends of mine, my bishop in Chicago is just over the moon about this whole thing. I mean, he cannot stop talking about it. And some of the things that Kyle will say, I'm like, yeah, it's just normal. That's Kyle. But in his world, this is brand new, fresh, phenomenal. We need this. And I agree with him. But it's fun because it still feels surreal that he's there and that Jay Hill is there. It's almost like if they said, hey, Ward Manuel needs some help here. Tony, how would you do this? It's exactly how I would have done it. So just on the personal angle, let alone my excitement for the program. No, and I think he's going to do great stuff, not just because he's Kyle and not just because I know him and not just because I'm connected really well with Jay Hill and all of that. These guys eat, sleep, and pregame. And at Michigan, there's a high standard and expectation, and they live that. I mean, they want that. They welcome that. And to look at Kyle and Jay Hill and that entire staff, you know, their big thing is we want to win a national championship. And they're in a place with big expectations and the resources to do it. And what I like about them is they're not going to get outside of themselves. And what they do and did at Utah is very much a fit at the way it needs to be done at Michigan. I've said it 1,000 times. You don't need to be from Grand Rapids to be a Michigan man. And Kyle Whittingham, in my opinion, Jay Hill, those are guys that, in my opinion, exemplify what it means to be a Michigan man. With that standard, that attitude, you know, we don't become you, you become us. Like all the stuff that Kyle has ever said and that Ute fans have been used to hearing, I've always thought for such a long time he would be a terrific fit there. I just never believed it was realistic. And for it to become a reality, Porter, I mean, sure, is it bizarre or not? Yes. But it doesn't feel real because it, for me, feels too perfect. And so I'm excited. I'm excited about what they're going to do.
1: Well, and you mentioned a Michigan man. If it helps, Kyle lived on Michigan Ave in Salt Lake City for a good while before he was hired.
0: Right. I forgot all about it.
1: I had Zach Moss on.
0: And he grew up kind of a fan as well. I didn't know this, but he actually grew up kind of a Michigan fan.
1: Yeah. More of a Shem Beckler guy, but yeah, he definitely followed him and cheered for him at Michigan. I had talked to him about that long before he was ever a candidate for the job. For me, it might never be not weird looking to me because you rewind to 1994, Tony. Kyle Whittingham was hired at the University of Utah about August of that year. 2 months later, I was born. So my entire lifespan up until December of this last year was with Kyle in Crimson and in the Drum and Feathers. So it may never look normal to me, but we'll see what it looks like here in a month or so on the field. Before I get you out of here.
0: I'm amazed by it too. Last thing I'll leave you with on this is when he comes to the podium and he goes, okay, all right, and then he starts on the press conference. I'm like, dude, this is not real. And then, of course, he starts with a high decibel level at the beginning of his comment and then moves down to the whisper. Like, that was always just something that – it was a Kyle staple.
1: Yeah, the most difficult man in the world to mix radio for because his audio is so tough to match. Before I set you out of here, who is more suited to – challenge Texas Tech in the Big 12? If it is Texas Tech in the Big 12, BYU or Utah? Of course, Kalani, the stalwart there, longtime coach, and now the Morgan Scalley era begins in earnest.
0: Well, you know, it's really, you know, I'm going to go BYU, but I've said it from the beginning. I think Utah is going to have a great season. I absolutely believe they'll have a great season. I think I've picked them at 9-3. I think some of the concerns should be minimized, but I do think that first year you come in, there are just little things that come with being the first-time head coach. I don't think that Morgan will have some of the bumps and skids that Kyle Whittingham had or that Kalani Sitake had, right? But I do believe that there are just little things that can make the difference between, you know, contending for a Big 12 title or being the next team on the looking in. And whatever those little things are that come with that first year, they're going to show up at some bizarre point under the surface, stuff we don't see. I've loved hearing coaches tell me stories in the past where they're like, I didn't even realize, you know, it's something I know now, but at the time I didn't think of then. So I don't think Morgan's going to have these big black eye losses. I don't think he's going to have this weird 4-game losing streak or, you know, have the equivalent of losing to UMass like, you know, Kalani did or something like that. But we're talking about a big conference here with a lot of teams, and it's going to be really, really tough to win a conference like this. And so some of those little things can make a difference. So I think Utah's that next group on the outside looking in. But throughout the year, they'll be in contention for most of it. So I would pick BYU if you make me pick.
1: All right, TP, appreciate your time today. Enjoy your time down there in Texas, and we'll chat soon, hopefully in studio.
0: All right, y'all. Talk to you soon. Thanks.
1: Tony Parks at 801 Tony Parks on Twitter, of course, the voice of the Bees come basketball season. You'll hear him on ESPN, ESPN Plus, and more, doing Big Sky and conference tournament stuff over there. Always appreciate his time. On the other side, Dave Fox of KUTV. We're talking sports right here on Utah's number one sports talk. 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
1: Thirty-seven days from Utah football as the Utes kick off the Morgan Scalley era September 3rd up against the Idaho Vandals at Rice-Eccles Stadium. Catch all the previews and interviews leading up to football season right here with the first day of fall camp just around the corner on August 3rd. From Bel Air to Philly, the 76ers welcomed LeBron James to the city of brotherly love with a coronation fit for the king. The Sixers and James announced Monday their two-year deal on the veteran's minimum for $8 million. Land the four-time NBA MVP. Pairing James with Joel Embiid, Jaylen Brown, Tyrese Maxey, and B.J. Edgecombe. Upon signing LeBron, Philly's odds at a 2027 NBA title surged, now even with the Knicks and behind only San Antonio and OKC. And after missing out on the bronze sweepstakes, the Golden State Warriors have re-signed veteran Draymond Green on a one-year deal. The deal is equal to the player option that Green declined earlier this offseason to give Golden State a chance at landing LeBron. This ESPN 700 and 92.1 FM SportsCenter update is brought to you by Southern Steer Butcher. 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

0: 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It is Utah's number one sports talk. I am Porter Larson, filling in for Spence Checkitz on this Tuesday afternoon. A little bit off and on the rain out there, and weathering the storm to walk over here from his...
1: No, I actually drove.
0: You drove?
1: Yeah.
0: From KUTV?
1: Because I'm heading out after.
0: Okay. Well,
1: so look at you getting that. How did you work this out? Yes, thank you. Great to be here. That you get to be in the big chair. Well, I'm actually sitting in the big chair, but all week. Well, Spence had you filling in for him the entire week.
0: Friday I'm going to bounce out of here as well.
1: So who does Friday?
0: Harry and whatever the national show is.
1: Okay.
0: We got the ESPN radio guys taking over.
1: I hope you get a bump in pay for having to do this.
0: Hazard pay. I'll have you forward that up to my higher-ups.
1: Just take Spence's salary for the week.
0: I think I should do that.
1: Absolutely.
0: I think they should just forward it to me.
1: Well, we're dealing with it, too, over at the TV station, because he and Dunny are out for Talking RSL this week, so I got Adam Mikulich filling in with Jay Nolly.
0: Adam and Jay? Those are two. That's a good show.
1: Yeah. Yeah, in fact, we may not have Spence and Dunny back after that.
0: There you go.
1: And then Spence took the week off, so we've kind of duct tape his podcast together, which you'll hear tomorrow. So there you go. But yeah, hey, thanks for having me over here. This is probably the first time I've done this, because normally if Spence is not here, I usually don't even come over.
0: You usually just don't text me back, yeah.
1: Yeah, I usually just say, hey, big man's gone. But I thought, well, if Spence is dumping, I know what it's like to have all that responsibility dumped on you.
0: Right.
1: Because it happens to me a lot. So I thought, I feel bad for Porter. I'm going to come and help him out for a half an hour.
0: Well, I appreciate you doing so.
1: Yeah, absolutely.
0: We'll kind of hop all over the map.
1: Are we done?
0: Almost. I got you for 15 minutes.
1: Oh, I thought it was 3 minutes. Okay, I didn't know that.
0: Let's, since we talked about it a little bit during the show.
1: Yeah.
0: With Tony Parks, who's a Michigan man, with Zach Moss, who was coached by Kyle. I want to rewind for you.
1: Okay.
0: 1994, the fall of 1994, Kyle Whittingham, with a fine mustache, was hired by the University of Utah, made his way down from Idaho. Mm-hmm. And
1: he worked under his dad at the time.
0: About 2 months later, 2 months after that, Dave Fox, I was born.
1: What? You are a baby.
0: Do you remember your 1994 covering that situation? Take me back to
1: I don't remember that. But it wasn't that big of a deal.
0: Right. He was a defensive line.
1: He was just a defensive line guy. It didn't mean anything to us. It was cool. Oh, hey, that guy played at BYU. You know, that's what's so weird about it. I mean, head coaches are big news.
0: Yep.
1: And we cover that like crazy. But when they start filling out... I mean, it's getting a little different now, you know, the coordinator. Everybody that Kyle took with him to Michigan, every day it was another big story. And then Scally having to replace those people and things like that, and Kalani. But back then, assistant coaches came and went. There'd probably be times when you'd go a season or two and you didn't even know who, you know, that guy's on the staff. You know, they just...
0: We sent out a tweet.
1: Oh, they didn't even have tweets then.
0: Of course.
1: 94? Come on, Porter. Now you're starting. They didn't have, there was no Facebook.
0: You sent a fax.
1: There was email. But no, we didn't. You know, I think back to then, and it's more something that we look back on now, because Fred Whittingham was the defensive coordinator for the Utes for a time, and his son coming on board. But if you that day would have said, oh, by the way, this little guy we just hired out of Idaho is one day going to be Michigan's head coach after he does a couple of decades at Utah, you know, you would have thought, oh, you're psycho. But it certainly worked out.
0: Yeah. Pretty crazy to put it in that time. When I look at it, because every time I see him, whether it's camp coming up or a press conference or an interview or Michigan socials putting him out there, it just looks so weird to me.
1: Yeah.
0: Because I never saw him in BYU blue. I've only seen him in my entire living life donning the crimson red and the drum and feather. So I don't know. He may spend 2-3 years at Michigan, and it still will look a little odd to me, I think. But we move on.
1: What a great opportunity for him. And talk about falling up. I mean, that is the ultimate.
0: It's the job in college football.
1: It absolutely is. And the assistants that he took with him was a no-brainer for all of them as well. Think about it. Jay Hill could be the head coach at Michigan in a few years. Right. You never know.
0: It's how you move into those positions. You win a bunch, and then hopefully the timing works in your favor.
1: When you find a program that's a complete train wreck that needs to be, I'm not talking about on the field because it's a good team on the field.
0: When I talk about timing, even that, it's sometimes not even luck. It's sometimes just circumstance, like your head coach going a little crazy and
1: right. If that never happens, who knows what Kyle's doing? He's probably just in retirement.
0: Dave, we do move on now, though. The Morgan Scalley era begins in earnest in about a week.
1: Next
0: camp,
1: week.
0: Camp Morgan, Camp Scalley, whatever you want to call it. We'll be up there doing interviews and whatnot. One thing that to me was kind of striking was, although these are two guys with very different personalities and personas, and when you talk to them, it's very different, Kyle and Morgan.
1: And yet, a lot of it's the same.
0: And yet, the email I got about fall camp,
1: I know
0: and
1: you're
0: the procedures
1: thinking.
0: And practices, yeah. When I read copy that, and paste.
1: I know. When I read that, I thought, hey, I thought we were going to have a new era here. What is the literally the same thing? If it may be a little worse. I mean, just absolutely the same thing. Practice is closed. These are the dates when you could interview people. I think there were fewer of them, to be honest with you. I'm not actually, I'd have to add them all up. No, I think there really were. Exactly the same. Scalley and the offense available on Monday. Defense available on Tuesday. Coaches, assistant coaches on. I mean, it's virtually the same thing. Meet outside the practice area. I thought the exact same thing when I read that email the other day. I just kind of started laughing to myself, and because when the change first started to happen, we all kept hearing that, you know, there'll be a different vibe, a little bit more of an open vibe. Nope, not one bit.
0: Well, and I will say, Morgan, and I think you were there in the auditorium when Morgan brought us in.
1: The private thing?
0: We had lunch. His process, his film study, and kind of how he goes about things. That was an olive branch to us saying, hey, I want you to know that I'm going to try, but come football time, I'm also going to do exactly what Kyle did in that regard.
1: And he didn't say that, but you're right. That day, I thought the same thing. I thought, oh, this really is going to be a different era. Things are going to be a little more open. And then there was that moment. There was that, I don't remember how, I had to leave early because of an assignment. I don't know how long you were there. Was it a couple hours we were in the auditorium? We had lunch first. And now it's right back to, you know.
0: And I appreciated
1: same
0: that,
1: old thing.
0: Introducing us to some of the new assistants and the new faces. But it's striking to me how very different they are as fellas and how
1: exactly the same
0: we may see them as football coaches.
1: That's funny. I don't know. I mean, I guess there's a lot of paranoia and they don't want anybody to see anything. And
0: well, in this age of football, and of course, Michigan is part of this conversation. Intel is a big deal, right? Like what you know about the team across from you. Some people kind of dismiss it. It's not a huge advantage. It doesn't really matter.
1: If you're good enough, it shouldn't matter.
0: And in a game of inches, it does matter, right? And football is sometimes a game of inches.
1: Is that why Michigan was videoing practices?
0: Of course. Intel is half the game, right?
1: Yeah.
0: I go back to a situation a couple of years ago when the Cam Rising in or out thing was.
1: Oh, yeah.
0: And
1: Kyle
0: was, although a little prickly about it, a little frustrated by it, he was also using it to throw smoke for the opponents. And I go back to the game against UCLA at home. Cam had not been cleared to practice or play at that point. He was not going to take the field. He was not going to play. But UCLA didn't know that. At that point, neither did we. We were all like, what the hell's going on? Utah and Kyle decided, hey, Cam, go throw that uniform on. And Cam came out, started taking snaps before the game.
1: Well, he did that in a lot of games, but yeah.
0: But this UCLA one was before we kind of got the story, right? And I watched the UCLA coaching staff all turn around, see Cam taking snaps, and then go and shuffle some papers and switch up what they were doing in the defensive pregame. And if that gave Kyle 1 inch of an advantage in the pregame, he would have taken it and he would have said it was worth it. And that's how college football coaches operate. That's how football coaches in general operate. And I don't really blame them. Like,
1: I don't know. I think you could go too far, though. I'm not 100% behind you on that. I remember the game at Washington State a couple of years ago when the announcers in the booth didn't even know who was playing quarterback. They assumed it was, I think they assumed it was Cam.
0: They did, but also.
1: And they were livid on the air.
0: They also didn't show up.
1: That's true. It was a remote. They call it a Remy broadcast.
0: Yeah.
1: Well, no, they weren't at the stadium for the broadcast. They were on remote. They were in some studio.
0: They missed the pre-broadcast meeting with the coaching staff. So,
1: but still, they could have been alerted and they weren't.
0: There's levels to this, but Dave, if we're not doing this thing, if we're coaches, do you think that we...
1: Oh, probably. I don't know.
0: We're going to care much about like how much info Spence and I have?
1: Obviously, we are... I mean... I remember I used to do play-by-play for the Utes on Channel 2 back in the before ESPN. Uh-huh. Okay, and so I'm the guy calling the games. And in the basketball team, Rick Majerus, I would go to their practices a lot. And I'll never forget this, where the practice were at Texas. And this is like the day before the game, and we're all sitting there, and I'm just making a couple notes for my broadcast. And Majerus glances over, and this is probably the 30 or 40th practice I've been at with him, right? This has been going on for years. And he sees me writing down and he says, "Put that pencil down. I don't want you writing stuff down and giving it to our opponent." Like, I'm like, "Coach, you know, whatever." And obviously I did. There was a practice I was at, and it was in Hawaii, and I had David James with me because he was filling in, and Majerus didn't recognize him for some reason, and he just threw us out. And I'm like, I'm calling your game tomorrow night on our air.
0: Yeah.
1: So there's a level of paranoia amongst coaches everywhere.
0: And, of course, yes, it probably does sometimes go overboard. But at the same time, when you are dealing with 18, sometimes 17, 19-year-olds, distractions are – they can be big time. If you get a distraction midweek because someone tells their cousin something, and then that gets up through the woodworks, that could be tough for a coach who's trying to keep everything tight to the vest. Yeah. I get it.
1: Circling back to where you started with this, it's virtually the same thing, unchanged with the policies of Utah football practice.
0: Now, speaking of fall camp.
1: By the way, speaking of fall camp, Eric Kerr's era began today. Did you even know that?
0: This is true.
1: How about that?
0: I did know that.
1: That, you know, of all the storylines, Whittingham at Michigan, the Scali era, I'm really curious to see how he does at Weber, because so rare does a guy go from college or high school to college. And I'm curious to see how that works out. That can be tough. That happened at UNLV several years ago. They hired the coach from Bishop Gorman
0: because
1: he was killing it. And he failed miserably, and they ended up firing him.
0: I do.
1: So I hope Eric does well.
0: I do as well, and I'm interested to see that. It's super rare,
1: really rare
0: to get that opportunity. What's also super rare is a high school coach putting more quarterbacks into the NFL than Division I college coaches are, right?
1: So isn't that crazy?
0: The guy is clearly doing something right in that regard, a quarterback whisperer of some kind.
1: Well, and he's got – you talk about quarterbacks. He had Devin Brown.
0: Yep.
1: And Brown goes to Ohio State, doesn't play. Transfers to Cal, doesn't play. And now he's reunited with Kerr at Weber State.
0: That will be interesting.
1: That'll be very interesting to see how that works
0: out. He's got the potential to like light up that conference at that level. We'll see there.
1: But I didn't mean to take you off BYU and Utah. I know that's the big story around here. But that is today. We were up there today, and I'm excited for Eric to see how he does. They get to open camp earlier because they opened the season earlier.
0: Right. Yeah, we'll be paying attention to that as well and those storylines. But, with Utah fall camp less than a week away, what is your biggest question mark going in? We got a month before football actually begins.
1: You know what? I keep hearing things like position groups, you know, offensive, defensive line. How will they do? Offensive skill guys look like they're going to be fine. You still have Sharif Shaw yelling at the defensive secondary, you know, all that. But at the end of the day, for me, it's really about how Scali handles the entire program as a head coach. He's never been a head coach.
0: Right.
1: And that can be a tough thing. We've seen this a lot. Coaches that are, you know, head coaches leave programs usually for two reasons. One, because the program's really good or it's really bad. And in some respects, it's almost easier to take over if it was really bad he's got nowhere else to go. But this program has been so good for so many years. I'm just curious to see how Scally handles that. And I'm talking about everything in the game. How does he handle fourth and one? How many times does he go for it? You know, just little decisions that are going to be made throughout the game. That's what I'm curious to see more than anything else. The position groups, I get it. You know, you got a new offensive line coach. How is he going to deal with them? You got a new offensive coordinator.
0: That to me is the biggest question mark.
1: And that is a big
0: Jordan
1: question
0: Gross
1: mark.
0: And his unit.
1: But I mean, these guys have all coached. Although the Gross is another example of guys that spend so much time in high school. And but at the end of the day, I want to see how Morgan Scally manages everything: the players, the coaches, the schedule. We already know how he's going to manage practice. The game time decisions, things like that. Defensive coordinator is a big deal too, because it's been him for so long. So to me, the number one storyline is Morgan Scally and how he handles this new role.
0: And for me, it is what delineates him from the program of the last 30 years, right? Like, yes, it's looking similar. It's going to have shades of what we saw from Kyle Whittingham and what he learned from Kyle Whittingham. But where does he leave his own mark on this program?
1: Yeah, and exactly.
0: And if he does, is that a net positive, a net negative? Where does that go? Because ultimately, we talked about how on paper it's looking very similar, but from a persona standpoint, from a just a personability standpoint, they are very different people.
1: Yeah, totally.
0: That's going to come out in
1: we'll
0: some
1: see.
0: Form. It's going to show in some form on the field as the season rolls along, and I'm curious to
1: it may not show in game one.
0: Right.
1: Because, you know, you look at the opening games for Utah, Utah State, and BYU, and it's Idaho, Idaho State, and Utah Tech. No offense to Utah Tech. I think they're going to be fine in their own league. But those are three walkovers.
0: Right.
1: For all those opponents. So I don't know how much we're going to learn out of even Morgan and his group in that opening game. But, you know, then it gets kind of interesting. Anytime you got a coach against Bronco Mendenhall, you never know. Arkansas, I mean, on and on it goes, and then you get right into league. So as the league moves along, yeah, you read all these articles about how, oh, by the time they play BYU, both teams could be undefeated. I mean, that's looking at the schedule, yeah, that seems normal on paper, but that's a tall order to start talking that way.
0: Let's chat in September.
1: Before we've right. I mean, let's get a few games under their belt first. We'll see.
0: Well, Dave, I appreciate you coming in for a moment.
1: Bet.
0: Appreciate your time as always.
1: Of course. I'm happy to help out since Spence has dumped this on you unceremoniously and then left town.
0: I quite enjoyed only having to deal with you.
1: I've never sat in his chair. This is kind of cool. So thank you.
0: You know what to do with any of those buttons? Don't start pressing them.
1: No. They have sliders on them.
0: That's your just mess with the board. Go ahead.
1: You know, I was a radio DJ back in the day, but I don't remember exactly how it all works.
0: All right, so. DJ Brad Thomas.
1: All right, man.
0: Thanks.
1: Yeah, Dave. Thanks.
0: We're back on the other side. Wrap things up and turn it over to today's best. It is The Drive. No Spence Check. It's I'm Porter Larson filling in on a Tuesday on Utah's number one sports talk. It's ESPN 700 and 92.1 FM.
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0: ...37 days from Utah football as the Utes kick off the Morgan Scalley era September 3rd up against the Idaho Vandals at Rice-Eccles Stadium. Catch all the previews and interviews leading up to football season right here with the first day of fall camp just around the corner on August 3rd. From Bel Air to Philly, the 76ers welcomed LeBron James to the city of brotherly love with a coronation fit for the king. The Sixers and James announced Monday their two-year deal on the veteran's minimum for $8 million, land the four-time NBA MVP, pairing James with Joel Embiid, Jaylen Brown, Tyrese Maxey, and B.J. Edgecombe. Upon signing LeBron, Philly's odds at a 2027 NBA title surged, now even with the Knicks and behind only San Antonio and OKC. And after missing out on LeBron's sweepstakes, the Golden State Warriors have re-signed veteran Draymond Green on a one-year deal. The deal is equal to the player option that Green declined earlier this offseason to give Golden State a chance at landing LeBron. This ESPN 700 and 92.1 FM SportsCenter update is brought to you by Southern Steer Butcher. 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I'm Porter Larson, and you're listening to The Drive on Utah's number one sports talk. 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

0: for a Tuesday edition of The Drive here on ESPN 700, 92.1 FM. I am Porter Larson, filling in for Spence the majority of this week. We'll give you some ESPN radio national programming on a Friday, but it will be me here until then. Of course, as we did today, we'll do a bunch of Utah fall camp previews. We'll talk Jazz and NBA offseason, some NFL storylines, some baseball, some soccer, whatever pops up in the golf world, and more will all come your way on the program over the next couple of days. A big thanks to our guest today. Of course, Trey Fitzgerald of Real Salt Lake, talking some RSL, some Royals, and of course a little World Cup. And hey, we talked a little NBA with Trey as well. Zach Moss, the top running back in all the record books at the University of Utah, joining us in studio. He was our bell cow for the day, an entire hour sitting there in the air chair. Tony Parks, talking bees, talking baseball and MLB potential here in Salt Lake City. And then, of course, talking sports with our guy Dave Fox. You can see him each and every night on the television side, about 10:35, depending on the programming. Still to come on today's best this afternoon, Gordy Chiesa, Chad Jensen talking some Broncos and NFL offseason. You'll hear from Brett Ciancia of Pick Six Previews, the most accurate previewer of college football out there in the last couple of years, if you pay attention to those numbers. You'll hear from all of those guys still to come. And if you missed my interview with Zach Moss, you'll get it about 6 o'clock here on the station. We'll replay that for you before turning it over to ESPN Radio. Tomorrow's show will be a fun one. It'll be me again here in the air chair, and I'll be joined by the voice of the Jazz. Buckle up, friends. It's Craig Bowlerjack stopping by on a Wednesday. Of course, we will talk plenty of off-season basketball and more, but we'll get to some other stuff with Bowler as well, of course, on the program. Thanks to each and every one of you for tuning in and listening today, whether it was up on the AM side, the FM side, the YouTube channel, ESPN 700 mobile app. However you listen, I certainly appreciate your time, your ear, and your energy. I hope it was a good afternoon, and hopefully you join us back here on a Wednesday as we get you set and send you halfway through your work week. This was The Drive. No Spence Checkitz. He'll be back for you on a Monday edition. But until then, it is me, Porter Larson, right here on Utah's number one sports talk. 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

0: Welcome back to the Sean O'Connell Show. Welcome in Gordy Chiesa, our resident NBA guru, brought to you by Aladdin Industries. If you're looking for a skylight for your home, for your cabin, maybe for your motorhome, they could put one in there too. Gordy, welcome back to the show. How are you, sir?
1: Sean, I'm doing well. Thank you.
0: All right. The last time we talked, we were still wondering where LeBron was going to end up, and now we know he's in Philadelphia. Do you like the fit?
1: Very much. Absolutely. It's a perfect fit for him right now at this point of his career. And for the 76ers, he gives them an unbelievable scoring option and also the ability to make his teammates better. So it makes a bunch of sense, both financially. And, you know, for the 76ers, they're a proud franchise. The last time they won a championship was 1983, and the last time during the NBA Finals was 2001 with Allen Iverson. So it's been a long drought for an East Coast team that's a proud organization.
0: So LeBron, I was actually somewhat surprised that this is the direction that he took, because, you know, in L.A., he played with some really talented players that at times had injury issues and at times were not available. And I thought he might want to avoid associating himself with another player who, while incredibly talented, is not super reliable. And of course, I'm referencing Joel Embiid here. You and I have talked about this before. It feels like maybe LeBron can get you over the hump, but not if Joel Embiid is out for three quarters of the season or half the season again. And I wonder what you think about that, about him attaching himself to a roster that has been plagued by their best players being unavailable.
1: Yeah, that's Joel Embiid. You mentioned earlier, a second ago, that last season he only played six times consecutive games. So he's injury prone. So with that said, there's a risk involved by LeBron. So he knows what his history as far as Embiid being hurt, and he's willing to take that risk. Now, the flip side of it, the good part about it, is that Tyrese Maxey is very good. VJ Edgecombe is excellent. Jaylen Brown's an all-star. LeBron is once-in-a-lifetime generational, and their bench is very good. Here's their bench, Sean. Anthony Simons, off the bench. Kentavious Caldwell-Pope, off the bench. Justin Edwards, Dean Wade, a young big guy from Knickerbockers that signed with the 76ers, Ariel Helfrich. So they have he'll be a backup center. Now, they might go one more guy as far as trying to get a big just to help out Joel Embiid. So they're loaded up positions. The question is, can LeBron get them over the hurdle?
0: What would that look like? What would that take for LeBron James? Because obviously he's capable of giving you, 20-plus on any given night. I don't know that he can do it for 82 games anymore, or if he's interested in doing it for 82 games anymore. I probably wouldn't doubt that he's capable of it. But what does it look like, the role that they expect LeBron James to play in order to push them over a championship hump?
1: Well, it's playoff basketball. He's judged by the playoffs as far as his greatness, and he's always produced that. And so the question is always, can the Sixers right now go against the Knickerbockers, the world champion, which would be an intense rivalry? Can they hold off the Celtics, the upstart Detroit Pistons? These are all teams that are very good that they're staring at. And LeBron, in his world, we're talking playing roughly 70 games during a regular season, averaging between 21 to 23 points a game, dishing out 7 assists, getting 7 rebounds, and winning on the road. And in the playoffs, the exact same metrics will be him as far as fourth quarter plays. You and I have talked often in the last 3 years about him in the fourth quarter as an elite player. You're judged by making two-way plays. And that's LeBron's as far as absolute repertoire of doing that. So that's why they got him. His contract is absolutely attained. So I saw a graphic the other day that 26 players make more money and NIL in college basketball than LeBron makes next year for the 76ers. Sean, 26 players. So LeBron makes next year $3.88 million. So there's 26 guys in NIL college basketball to make more money than him.
0: That's completely crazy. But that's where we're at in LeBron's career, but more importantly, in college basketball now.
1: Much. So it's fascinating. The offseason, the NBA, it should slow down usually the first week, like next week. August 5th, 6th, 7th, 8th, right around there. And so that's when it should slow down. But however, there's still some guys out there that haven't been signed or they're restricted free agents, and they're waiting to try to get another offer or take that qualifying offer from their present team and then play next season with the qualifying offer, then be unrestricted July 2027. I just described there Jalen Durham from Detroit Pistons. I just described also Benedict Mathurin of the Clippers. And also I just described Peyton Watson of the Denver Nuggets. So it's three guys all restricted. All three teams want to resign their player, but they don't want to overpay dramatically. And that's that game with the agents right now. They're saying, no way, our client is better than the guys you have in your team right now, overpaid. And so that's where they're going to try to negotiate and see how it all plays out. It's fascinating.
0: Gordy Chase is our guest here on the Sean O'Connell Show, ESPN 700 and 92.1 FM. All right, so we talked about this. The NBA was kind of waiting for this gigantic LeBron James-shaped domino to fall. Where's he going to end up? There were four or five teams that were in pursuit of LeBron James and hoping that they could fit him in. Now, because of everyone's knowledge that he wasn't going to demand a huge salary, it's not like you left a ton of money on the books and now you've got to fill that hole. But if you're the Warriors, if you're the Timberwolves, if you're one of these, if you're the Heat, you're one of these other teams that were hoping to get LeBron, where do you go now?
1: Okay, now you go. You're

0: the guy that is out there that the Cavaliers are staring at of trying to get. But the question is always is, what are the numbers? See, right now, late July, early August, the leverage now is with the teams, not with the players and the agents. And that's when it gets so interesting, that you like so-and-so at a certain number, but at a different number, you dislike them strongly. But now the leverage now has changed, shifted dramatically. Now it's team-orientated versus the individual player. Also, we left out purposely Draymond Green now. With LeBron going to Philadelphia, he opted out. They're going to resign him to the Warriors. And also James Harden opted out to see if Cleveland's going to get LeBron James, and they're going to resign him also, the Cavaliers. So, again, it's almost like a pecking order of the NBA, and now it's going to make fast accelerate. The guys now have less options as far as doing things.
1: Gordy, when you're looking at the dust settling on, you know, these rosters, and we're getting a pretty accurate picture of what everyone takes into the 2026-2027 season, has the power structure changed radically? Has anyone jumped into contention on paper? Has anyone fallen out of contention on paper for you?
0: Well, no one's jumped out as far as the top dogs are right there again, as always. The Spurs and the Thunder in the West, and in the East now, the 76ers are way up there also now with the Knicks and also the Celts and the Detroit Pistons and the really upstart Toronto Raptors, who are vastly underrated. Scottie Barnes is an all-star, is a major talent all-around game, and they could be a surprise team. Also, Indiana, tremendous organization. You know, Halliburton getting hurt, missed the whole season. Now they're back in play. And so those are the teams that are all going to think in the East, they think that they can regain some, either regain structure or add to it. And in the West, everyone else is trying to catch up to the Thunder and also the Spurs. The West is bunched up, and the Jazz are right there. Everybody's literally, you can make a discussion, they're all good teams, but not elite right now. So the question is always with the Nuggets, with the Clippers, with the Suns, with the Jazz, with the T-Wolves, with the Lakers, everybody is really, truly bunched up, and we'll see how it all plays out. It's going to be interesting. There's no more tanking anymore. That it's very hard to do that as far as the rules, and that now it's going to be really much more intense, the games. So to win 60 games would be very, very difficult. The winners probably be like more like in a 57 to 58 range versus 62, 63, 64, which would make it much more fun for the fans.
1: Gordy, there's a bunch of hilarious videos out there, and people love to react when Nikola Jokic, he's happier when his horse is winning a race in Serbia than when he wins an NBA Finals, which is something that is just a hilarious dynamic of his career. But when players have these, like, off-the-court passions, things that they're really, really into, like he is into his horses, what is the appropriate role for a team to take in that? Do you just stay out of it completely? Do you, like, you know, if you know this and the guy's on your roster and you're coaching him, are you having horse racing conversations with a guy at practice? Like, what's the right way to either lean into this or avoid it?
0: No, you lean into it. As an organization, that star player has a certain passion and also economic wherewithal to do these things. And, you know, as a person in the organization, whether it's management, ownership, or coaching staff, you talk to him about it because that's his other passion, and that you ask him really questions sincerely about it to help him. So it's a lot of times, Sean, with different sports, people love auto racing. So that'd be a classic example of people, Indy 500 type situations where they really enjoy it. Brad Daugherty, former NBA All-Star player, was a great player in the NBA. He had a passion for Indy 500 and auto racing. He wore number 43, and he did that purposely. And that's for Richard Petty, who's a great car driver. And I remember the Cavalier people all the time talked to him about it, that he loved it. You know, he wasn't a driver, but he actually was financially involved in it.

0: it, and also he's a passion for it, and that's what you do. Like Karl Malone, for example, when I coach Karl, he had called somebody out of their interest. We asked him all the time about, you know, his trucking industry, et cetera, all the different things that Karl did in the off season to really enhance himself and also take his mind off sometimes basketball. Sometimes you're so driven by a situation that you're overwhelmed that you need some other slight outlets to occupy some of your time, that when you go back to the main thing you always do, there's a truly a break in it, in a good way, and then you go back to much more passion all the time. It's that fine line, invisible. It's based on your personality, certainly also, too.
1: Gordy, what's your list today?
0: My list today, right on cue, about Nikola Jokic and other people, the 15 greatest all-around players of all time. So, Sean, looking forward to people harassing you, Sean, either via text or on the street about this list right now. The 15 greatest all-around NBA players of all time. You know, you could have 50 guys in this list. I counted to 15. Here's the quick criteria. 1, scoring. 2, passing. 3, defending, including shot blocking. 4, rebounding. 5, end-of-game clutch two-way plays. And that's a think about it. End-of-game clutch two-way plays. Number 15, Oscar Robertson, 1 championship. 14th greatest player of all time, Kevin Durant, with 2 championships. 13th greatest player, Shaquille O'Neal, 4 championships. Number 12 all-time, Hakeem Olajuwon, 2 championships. Number 11 all-time, Nikola Jokic, 1 championship. 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Number 5 all-time, Kobe Bryant, 5 championships. 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Number 3 all-time, Kareem Abdul-Jabbar, 6 championships. The 2nd greatest player of all time, LeBron James, now the 76ers, with 4 championships. And the greatest player of all time, NBA basketball history, Michael Jordan, with 6 championships. Quickly, Bill Russell, again, people don't really see him because he passed away a few years ago, and he retired such a long time ago. But I'll read to you Bill Russell's statistics just quickly so to really realize how great he was. Bill Russell, 5-time league MVP, 10-0 in game 7s in history of basketball, the greatest all time. He averaged 15.1 points per game and 22.5 rebounds average for his career. And in block shots, nobody knows because they didn't keep block shots until 1973-74 season. So just guesstimating, he'd have probably per game blocks, like 4 per game. Wemby has like 3 right now. One time Mark Eaton blocked 5.3 shots per in his season. So Bill Russell would have like 4 blocks per game. That's how great he was. But the list is unbelievable because you could add 25 other guys and have the same debate, though. Thus, Sean, that's my list of today.
1: Gordy, you're the man. Always appreciate your time, sir. Thank you.
0: Thanks, Sean. Peace out. Bye now.
1: Wonderful stuff, as always, from Gordy Chiesa. LeBron has found a new home, and we can move on about our lives as NBA fans.
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1: We got Chad Jensen from Mile High Huddle right now talking to the Denver Broncos, who are, for a lot of people, the de facto home team here in Salt Lake City since we don't have one of our own. Chad, welcome back to the Sean O'Connell Show. How are you, sir?
4: Doing great, Sean. Thanks for having me.
1: We're the home of the Utes, obviously, as you're aware, and this is a Broncos team that's got, at least in the preseason roster, they got a chance of fielding a bunch of Utes here. Six guys right now listed on preseason roster. Of course, Garrett Bowles, his spot is pretty secure. There's guys like Caleb Lohner, who's sort of an experimental, developmental player. You've got Dallin Bentley, the rookie, coming in, also plays that tight end position. Karene Reed. Jonah Ellis, you got all these guys with the fringe type players, the Caleb Lohners and a rookie and somebody like Dallin Bentley. What are the early reports about what the Broncos think of these guys?
4: Man, with Bentley, honestly, he's in a little bit of a log jam where it looks like rookie year probable case for him is his practice squad. But hey, that's okay. He's got some time to learn, and the Broncos, they are high on him. It's just a matter of kind of guys that are a little bit ahead of him on the depth chart. Caleb Lohner, however, second year, basically spent all of his rookie year on the practice squad, but learned a lot, developed a lot, even passed up an opportunity, by the way, late in the year to sign to another team's 53-man roster, the active roster, even though he was on the practice squad. But he made good use of his rookie year, and, man, he looked good in the offseason. He ended up missing a little bit of time because of a surgery, so we're going to see him in the flesh again this week. But Lohner's kind of more of the dark horse in terms of the tight ends. Ellis, he could end up being way more of like starter guy this year because of the stuff that's going on with Jonathan Cooper. So Reed, I mean, he's got as good of a shot at that number three and number four linebacker spot as anybody on the roster. So it's looking pretty good for these kind of fringe bubble Utes. And by the way, go Utes.
1: Love to hear that. I mentioned Garrett Bowles because, you know, he's one of the staple sort of leadership council type players on this team now. And his career in Denver was not without complications. It was a rough transition early in his career, and he's really cemented himself. And obviously he's been rewarded for that. He's not as young as he once was. He's not yet old, but, you know, football goes fast. Garrett Bowles heading into his 10th, 11th year. He's 34 years of age now. What's the prognosis on the Garrett Bowles career from the Broncos standpoint?
4: Well, he's definitely turned the corner. And that really happened for him around 2020 is when he kind of everything clicked for him. And he started, I think that was the first year he got some actual accolades, second team All-Pro. But last year was the first time he got both All-Pro recognition and Pro Bowl, first team All-Pro, by the way. So he's one of the best pass-blocking left tackles in the NFL, and as we all can remember from his time as a Ute, he's a mean run blocker, and Broncos love that about him. But the good thing about, hey, he's 34, tackles nowadays, if they can manage to kind of avoid the injury bug, they can play deep into their 30s. You know, so he's got some time. The one good thing about Bowles that kind of helps in that respect is, as Utes fans will know, he served an LDS mission, only played 1 year of Division I college football. So for a guy that's going into year 10, the tread on his tires, he's still got pretty good tread, you know, relative to his time in the league. So he's just a phenomenal success story. And, you know, going back, I was just writing about this the other day, just kind of reflecting on that first 2-3 years, man, he was known in Denver as Garrett Holds because of all the penalties, leading the league in penalties. And it's like he just couldn't get out of his own way. And then suddenly, you know, that worm turned for him in 2020, and he's really developed into something special.
1: Big picture outlook for this team right now. I mean, you've always got to contend with the division first and see where you're at there. And, you know, we've seen some movement, some important player movement in the NFL offseason that could potentially either cement teams as Super Bowl contenders again or maybe insert some people into that conversation. So the outlook for this Broncos team, from your perspective, on, you know, how deep they can make a run?
4: Well, it's kind of tough because their first 6 weeks, let's just say the first half of their schedule, is the toughest in the NFL. There's no getting around it. I mean, they got to play the Chiefs twice in the first 8 weeks. They got to play the Rams, the Jags, the Niners, the Seahawks. That's just the first 8 weeks. I mean, it's brutal. But the good news is, the flip side of that coin, they have the easiest second half of the schedule. And their two toughest games really in the second half of the schedule are both at home, which is Buffalo on Christmas and then the Chargers in the season finale. So if they can weather that early storm, and even if they emerge from the first 8 weeks at 500, you know, or better, if it's better, hey, it's all the better. But that, I like their chances of at least winning the division because of how tough their schedule is this time around. I mean, they get the first place schedule across the board. Plus, the AFC West has drew the AFC East and the NFC West, which produced five playoff teams last season. That's tough. But if they start, you know, they can manage that first eight games, I think they'll finish strong. They got a really good chance of winning the division because, you know, newsflash, the Chiefs, the Chargers, they also have to play the teams of the AFC East and the NFC West. So that's kind of a little bit of a leveling of the playing field. So it might not be enough just because of the schedule. They might not be a 14-win team that gets the one seed again. But I actually really like their odds of repeating as division champs. And then, as you know, you get into the tournament, anything's possible. So they're kind of in a posture of, man, they feel like everything they worked for kind of got robbed from them with the Bo Nix injury, like right going into the AFC title game. So as a team, their mindset is kind of not revenge, but kind of like, hey, man, we're looking to make up for lost time.
1: We're talking a little Denver Broncos football here with Chad Jensen from Mile High Huddle. As the Broncos coming off a really good season, but you did have an injury at the most important position back in January. And that's always, you know, the timelines on recovery are different for everybody. I hear Bo Nix is cleared, but what's the word on how smooth the recovery process has been and the expectations of how quickly he can get back to form?
4: Yeah. So there was a little bit of a blip in the situation. So what happened was, the Broncos said, yeah, he's going to go under the knife. He's going to get surgery on his ankle, which is, by the way, the third time in his career that he's fractured that right ankle. But he'll be good to go by OTAs. And then about a month before OTAs, not quite a month, but report broke that he, of course, had to go back under the knife for a little cleanup procedure that kind of reframed his timetable. And instead of he'll be good to go by OTAs, the new message from the team was he'll be good to go by training camp, which kind of, you know, set some uneasy feelings within Broncos country. But, you know, there was not much to, it was kind of a much ado about nothing situation. You got to OTAs. He wasn't a participant, but in mandatory minicamp, he participated on both day one and day two. And then they cut it early. Cut to where we're at now with training camp starting today, that Broncos reported today. Bo Nix was not placed on any of the pre-camp injury list that you would if there was any kind of limitation expected for a player due to injury. So it appears that he's going to be good to go, like fully cleared. He said at the podium middle of June during mandatory minicamp that he's like, dude, I feel good enough to go now if they would let me. The team said, Sean Payton, he'll be cleared by the end of June. So all signs point to him being cleared. But hey, man, there's no way of knowing for sure, right? Like with injuries, the third time on the ankle, I feel optimistic. I feel confident just from everything I've heard and everyone I've talked to and just kind of reading the tea leaves. But what I worry about is one of Bo's superpowers is that mobility and penchant for making things happen with his legs when things break down and, you know, doing stuff off schedule. I hope it doesn't affect that in any way, but it'll be some time yet before we'll really be able to see if that's been compromised at all. And it might initially, you know, he might be a little bit slower to do some of that stuff initially as he kind of builds up his confidence in his body. But according to his off-season throwing coach, Ben Neal, who he works with at QB Country in Birmingham, Alabama, that's a non-concern. He's been running around. He looks good. So you know, we just got to lay eyes on it, and that'll happen this week.
1: How many Jalen Waddle jerseys are we going to see at Mile High this year? Are people excited for him?
4: Oh, absolutely thrilled. Yeah. That's definitely that's got to be a common purchase. I haven't looked at the stats, you know, in terms of the jersey sales and all that, but Broncos fans are definitely thrilled because that's just been one of the components missing from the Bo Nix attack is that speed, you know, not just vertical, but that short area burst. And, you know, he's a guy that you can throw a screen. He makes a guy miss and then watch out. He can go 80 yards like Demaryius Thomas back in the day. So lot to look forward to. I mean, Davis Webb, the new offensive coordinator who Sean Payton relinquished play calling duties to, he drew some interesting parallels because, you know, he was playing in the NFL as of 2022. He was a backup quarterback with the Giants. He told a story just real quick that he's kind of reminded with Waddle landing in Denver, Bo Nix going into year three, of his time as the backup to Josh Allen in Buffalo circa 2020 when the Bills acquired Stephon Diggs via trade and how that kind of sparked Josh Allen's big year three leap and how he sees similar things unfolding for Bo Nix and Jalen Waddle this year. So it's exciting times.
1: It always trips me out when a guy like Davis Webb, who I was covering when he was in college not so long ago, gets a job this big, offensive coordinator. I mean, there's a handful of guys, there's like a half dozen or more guys on the team that are older than him that are still playing football for this Denver Broncos team. But, I mean, it's not really a question there. It's just wild that we've trended so much younger in coaching positions now, even at the top.
4: No doubt about it. And even Sean Payton, he talked about, you know, age being a little bit of a factor here, that he thinks that in terms of being on that cutting edge of innovation offensively in the NFL, that it really is, as much as it pains him to admit it, as a guy now north of 60, a young man's game, and that he feels like some of the, you know, some of the problems he's had, especially with Bo Nix over the first couple of years, like especially getting play calls in on time and stuff like that, he thinks that, you know, a lot of that is due to his advancing years. And one of the first things Davis Webb did when he was given the keys was, hey, man, I got to streamline these play calls. Like, we can't take, you know, 15 seconds just to get the play call in and then for Bo to relay that in the huddle. So they're streamlining that with Davis Webb, making it easier to get the play call in so that Bo has more time to pre-snap read and, you know, do what he needs to do before the ball's even snapped. Then the other emphasis is tempo. And if you look back at Bo Nix's, you know, biggest moments of execution and where he shined as a pro, you think about like the fourth quarter comebacks and the situational football. He's a killer in the red zone. A lot of that is when the Broncos, Sean Payton's had no choice but to go tempo because they're behind or whatever. And Bo Nix, man, that's where he really thrives. So I think you're going to see a little bit, maybe not like Peyton Manning circa, you know, Denver Broncos 2012 through 15, no huddle, but a lot more no huddle and high tempo offense to keep Bo in rhythm and keep defenses on their heels.
1: I know you said you think this Broncos team will win the division, and I have no reason not to believe that heading into a season, but handicap the rest of it. Are the Chiefs still the Chiefs? I mean, how tightly contested do you see this division being?
4: I honestly think the Chiefs they're going to be a scary team once again this year. Like, I think last year was the outlier. I think, you know, injuries and a lot of other things that piled up, and you know, after so many years of just dominating the world, they kind of needed that reminder that they are indeed human and fallible. And with Mahomes coming back off that injury, that's the biggest question mark. But I think the Chiefs are hungry. They're out for blood. You know, the Broncos stole the division from them for the first time since 2015. So all those intervening years, the Chiefs won the division in consecutive. I mean, it was basically a decade-long reign. And so they're hungry. They're pissed. They aren't as deep as they've been in some of these Super Bowl teams they've had, like especially on defense, especially their secondary, although they did draft, you know, a corner really high, six overall this year. Still, I think their secondary is a little bit questionable, but nevertheless, that offense is the straw that stirs the drink, as we all know, and Patrick Mahomes and all that. So I think they're very much the force to be reckoned with that everyone has kind of come to know them as. But at the same time, this isn't the Broncos circa, you know, 2016 through 2022. This is a different animal. So Bo Nix would be undefeated against the Chiefs in his 2 years with the Broncos were it not for one freak, like you just boggling of the mind, blocked field goal as time ran out that was chip shot. So anyway, I like the Broncos. It's not that I don't fear the Chiefs. I think the Chiefs are going to be back in full effect. It's just that the Broncos are on their level now, so it's going to be a battle.
1: What about Chargers and Raiders? I mean, I could see the Chargers with another step forward. I'm not a believer in the Raiders really until they give me a reason to feel differently. But I want your thoughts.
4: Yeah, definitely. I mean, it's really weird because we've known Jim Harbaugh coached teams to be very physical, detail oriented, disciplined, all that stuff. And then they usually not only qualify for postseason play, but hey man, they'd go deep and they do their thing. The Chargers though, in the 2 years he's been there, they still find that their way to Charger, you know, when the chips are down, whether it's late in the season, but especially in the playoffs. Questions around Justin Herbert as a playoff quarterback, like he sets the world on fire during the regular season and then all of a sudden disappears in the playoffs. But, you know, that's often the story on young quarterbacks. And then they have that turning point moment in their careers. Like that was, if you can remember back, that was the story on Peyton Manning before 2006. You know, he can't win the big one. He's, you know, comes basically can't do it in the playoffs, right? He's whatever. And so at some point I do expect that worm to turn for Justin Herbert and the Chargers. I'm just not sure it's going to be this year. I don't know. I'm not huge on what they did in the draft. I don't think they did that much to really improve in free agency. So they're going to be a factor, and this could be a division that puts three teams in the playoffs. We'll see. The Raiders, though, I mean, Kubiak is completely untested. We don't know what to expect from him, and the Raiders just have that. You know, I say the Chargers are going to Charger. Well, the Raiders are going to Raider as well. We'll see. They've got a lot of talent now. Mendoza, they brought in Kirk Cousins. We'll see how that quarterback situation shakes out, but I'm not too worried about the Raiders this year.
1: Is there a team that everybody in the league, including the Broncos, are chasing? An obvious Super Bowl favorite for you? I know that they're the Seahawks, obviously, coming off a very successful year, and the Rams are loaded up personnel-wise. Is there anyone that you're looking at and saying everyone's chasing them?
4: I think in the AFC, you know, it really is, for the Broncos anyway, it's the Patriots. Now, I don't think the Patriots are going to have near the success they did last year, just because people forget how easy their schedule was. Like, they didn't play anybody except the Bills, and they only played the Bills because they were in their division in terms of the regular season. So I think they're going to get a pretty solid reality check, but I do think that the coaching staff is of a quality and Drake May is of a quality that they'll weather that storm, but they're not going to be another 14-win team. But they are a team the Broncos want their revenge on. That is absolutely for sure. They want another crack at that. And then, you know, hey, we talked about the Chiefs. We'll see what the Ravens look like with a new young head coach and Jesse Minter. And then, hey, can Joe Burrow stay healthy and the Bengals be a thing once again? And then, of course, Buffalo. You know, I guess if I really got to boil it down, I go, answer the question. It's either the Patriots or the Bills. And the Bills are the ones this time around, you know, with a bone to pick, looking for revenge on the Broncos. So those are the class. I think those are the teams that are the class of the AFC that the Broncos are going to have to worry about when they get to the tournament and playoff seeding.
1: This probably is a weird question, but what is the relationship between ownership, fan base, and I guess you put the players somewhere in that love triangle as well with the Denver Broncos right now? We're seeing all these stories in pro sports of bad leadership and what it can do to franchises and how it can erode a lot of goodwill with fan bases. And suddenly, I mean, no NFL owner is ever going to be in a financial crisis based on what we just saw from the Packers financial statements. But obviously there are levels to all of this stuff. So how is that relationship right now in Denver?
4: You know, it's interesting you bring that up, because during the Pat Bowlen era, it was the pinnacle of trust and enthusiasm that fans had and faith in the team and in ownership. But then when he had to step down because of his fight with Alzheimer's, And the team went into what was called then the Pat Bowlen Trust. It was managed by Joe Ellis at the time, the team CEO, which was Pat Bowlen's right-hand man. For years and years, it was supposed to be a short-term solution to help them figure out who within the Bowlen family was going to succeed Pat. But it ended up just being this never-ending thing, and the team suffered. They couldn't get it right. The money wasn't there. The cash to pay free agents. I mean, everybody. The teams are all kind of slave to the salary cap, but the teams that have good cash flow and cash reserves, which is based on ownership and money they make available, they tend to win a lot more when it comes to free agents and keeping players around, signing bonuses, stuff like that. And so the Broncos, that slowly started to erode, and you saw it in the product on the field. I mean, we're talking 5-win team, 6-win team, you know, a good year over that stretch was 7 wins. And then when the Walton Penner ownership group took over, everything has changed. Like, they have invested in the team. I mean, they just unveiled a multi-billion dollar new state-of-the-art facility that the Broncos players for the first time today are getting to experience, and that's blowing their minds. I mean, it's out of this world, state-of-the-art, cutting edge. And so that combined with a lot of other stuff like the improvements they've made to the stadium, the turf, they're looking at building a new stadium in the Burnham Yard area of Old Town Denver, where it's going to be kind of a Bronco version of Jerry World with the Dallas Cowboys, where it's not just the stadium being state-of-the-art, but like an entire kind of mini township that is meant to be like a Disneyland for Bronco fans. That's coming down the pike sometime between now and 2032 in terms of completion. They're still pretty much in the early phases, but I digress. Point being, Walton Penner Group, they came in, they invested in all the right areas, including the right head coach, you know, spared no expense in having the money ready to meet whatever Sean Payton's demands were. And now they're cooking. You know, it's a big reason why the Broncos have been able to turn the ship around over the last couple of years is the Walton Penner Group sparing no expense and just being a first-class ownership group. So it helps that they are the wealthiest owners in the NFL coming from that Walmart money. But, man, the proof is in the pudding. 32 wins, pardon me, over the last 3 years since Sean Payton's been the head coach, division crown. One seed, they were a Bo Nix injury away from the Super Bowl. So that goodwill and that enthusiasm that was dimmed somewhat in Broncos country, boy, oh boy, it's back with a vengeance.
1: Well, much to my chagrin, there are a lot of people here in Salt Lake that called this hometown of mine Broncos country as well. So, yeah, I think a positive outlook for things in Denver this year. Chad, appreciate you giving us some time today. We'll be checking in throughout the season, all right?
4: Sounds good. Thanks for having me.
1: With Chad Jensen, go check him out at Mile High Huddle. And look, there are 6 Utes that could make this roster. That would make them, of course, the most Ute-laden team in the NFL if it all goes that way. Quick break here. Brett Ciancia joins us next. Pick 6 Previews is the number one most accurate preview magazine of the college football season. 10 years running.
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12: 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Utah football begins its season in less than 7 weeks when the Idaho Vandals come to Rice-Eccles Stadium on Thursday, September the 3rd at 7 p.m. You'll hear that game right here on ESPN 700 and 92.1 FM. Utah announced its 2026 Athletics Hall of Fame class. Class includes five individuals and one team. Zane Beatles from football, DeLon Wright and Jerry Pym from men's basketball, Daria Bijak for the Red Rocks, and Katrine Smigen from skiing. Also the 1991 women's softball team. Hall of Fame weekend will be September 18th and 19th. The class introduced at the Utah State football game on Saturday. The athletic season at Utah will begin in less than a month. Soccer will open up the fall sports season against the Weber State Wildcats on August the 12th at Ute Field, 7 p.m. on ESPN+. 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
1: 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RSL back in action. Lauren Beck's going to stop by. No points last weekend. They got to get back to the winning ways. Speaking of winning ways, we'll have some players from the Utah Talons coming off an Athletes Unlimited Softball League championship in their first year in Salt Lake City. And Brett Siegel, NBA insider at Clutch Points. 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Utah football opening camp next Monday. We march closer to the return of college football season, NFL football season, and the best time of the year in sports. Brett Ciancia has been publishing Pick Six previews to great success, the number one preview magazine in college football, and that is really saying something because a lot of people try to do it. He does it best, and we're lucky enough to welcome Brett Ciancia here on the Sean O'Connell Show. Brett, welcome back. How are you, sir?
13: Hey, Sean, doing well. Thank you for having me on. It's a busy time of year, but really the best time of year here, Pick Six Previews, magazine season. We published the 2026 edition. The hard copies are rolling off the printing press, shipping them across the country. But really excited for this, my 15th edition. I think it was the biggest coaching carousel I've ever covered throughout the country. Biggest transfer portal, too, with 2,000 players moving around. So lots to break down. I'm really excited for this edition and for this season.
1: Well, you just mentioned the coaching carousel and the transfer portal, and both of those had a massive effect on the University of Utah football program, and we're, of course, the flagship home of the Utes. One of the biggest stories in sports in our state recently is, of course, the departure of Kyle Whittingham for the Michigan job, and the longtime heir apparent, the head coach in waiting, Morgan Scally, now takes the reins of this program officially for the first time. Of course, he coached the bowl game, but this is his first season. What do you expect from the Utes?
13: Yeah, well, first off, a huge congrats to Kyle Whittingham. What a long, incredible tenure for Utah. Think of it, 18 winning seasons, 8 10-win seasons, just a mark of consistency. I've been doing the magazine for most of those years, and I knew what I was going to get every year with Utah. It was a very physical team, tight culture, all those buzzwords, good locker room, all those buzzwords, but they back it up on the field, the way they practice, the way they play, the way they hit. And the stadium's always rocking over there. The camera literally shakes when you watch them on TV on big plays. So I knew what I was getting every year with Utah. And the thing is, I think it's going to continue. I put there in the book this year, Utah is still Utah. By keeping Morgan Scally in Salt Lake City now as the head coach, I know that defense is going to look as it always has. And now maybe some slight scheme changes on offense, but you've got your quarterback back, your running back back, a lot to like. So what's Utah going to look like? It'll look like Utah has for most of the last 10, 15 years. Now, some new faces on the lines of scrimmage are a question for me, but when has that ever really been a question at Utah? If there's one spot that they reload every year, it is those lines of scrimmage. So I think you've got a top 25 team again, despite the coaching transition, and then an outside shot to make it to the Big 12 title game.
1: It's a friendly schedule as far as we can tell on paper, right? I mean, the Big 12, you never know what's really going to happen. A couple of years ago, we were all so wrong about the preseason outlook that they stopped doing preseason polls because Arizona State went from last to first in the real results. And I'm with you. I think that, you know, we probably all have it handicapped similarly with Texas Tech and BYU and Utah kind of in the mix there. How much of that schedule for Utah factors into the outlook for a successful year for Morgan Scalzi's debut?
13: Yeah, it's definitely a favorable schedule. And when you look at the contenders, I agree with you. Those are really the three that I have my eye on. It's Texas Tech, it's BYU, and Utah. And I know there's no media poll anymore down at Media Days, but they did a coaches vote. And I was shocked to see that the coaches picked BYU to win the conference. Now, and, you know, no knock on BYU, that they're certainly deserving of some hype. But how do you pick against Texas Tech? The way that they dominated and steamrolled the conference last year, I think maybe might be some off the field politicking going on, picking against Tech there at Media Days. But their talent is undeniable. For Utah, though, you're right about this schedule. It's very favorable for a transitional year. The non-conference looks like 3-0. The tough Power Four game is Arkansas this year, but that's a team that's also going through a coaching change, massive roster turnover, and dead last projection in the SEC. I've got them 16th out of 16 over there. So it's in Salt Lake City. I see a W. So I see 3-0. And then you look at Big 12 play opening up, and Utah's first three games are against my bottom three in the whole conference with Iowa State, my pick for dead last in the Big 12, Colorado second worst, and Kansas third worst. So it really is not outside the realm of possibility. In fact, should be a 6-0 start heading into a huge matchup with Houston.
1: I don't want to get too off track because I want to stay focused on the Utes here, but you just mentioned Colorado, and the outlook is not great there. And obviously, we all got caught up in the charisma train of Coach Prime at one point, and hopefully his health is back to normal this coming season. A lot of struggles with that last year. He's one of the highest paid coaches in college football, and Colorado's not seen the results yet, and they're not expected to see the results this coming season. What does that mean for Colorado's future and for his future?
13: Yeah, well, they had their breakout season in 2024. They got a Heisman Trophy there. His son Shador razzled and dazzled all season. It was a nice year for them. But to follow that up last year in 2025, a total flop. They won 3-9, 1-8 in the conference there. It was really tough to watch, and you know, looked like some poor offensive coaching. But what they did is they hired a proven offensive coordinator to maybe fix that side, and they bring in Brendan Marion. He calls it his go-go offense. It's a little bit of everything if you look at it. It's got some high school stuff, some college stuff, some pro stuff, tempo. So I like what they did with the hire. Now, I just don't think they have the talent and the horses here to do it. Lines of scrimmage are huge questions. They've been pushed around in the trenches for years, even during that good 2024 team. So I don't think they address those concerns. If you want a silver lining for Colorado, what's different this time around is there's no transfer portal after spring ball. And some programs were fine with it. But I remember with Colorado, I would write the preview in March and April of my first draft. I'd have to throw the entire page out because like 40 players would leave in May and it'd be a whole new roster there May, June, July. So like at least this time around, they know who's in the door. There's no more shuffling around. Maybe that helps with some install, some scheme install, but I think there's a lot of question marks with Colorado. I've got them towards the bottom of the league.
1: Brett Ciancia, our guest here on the Sean O'Connell Show. He's published his 15th edition of the Pick Six Previews. Go check it out. Get yourself ready for the college football season. Just a couple of tidbits from that book are going to make you look and sound a lot smarter with your fantasy football friends or your colleagues at work. I've been relying on it for years now. Back to the Utes. One of the really interesting things about this roster and this team, you got two great quarterbacks. Obviously, Devin Dampier, the projected starter, the returning starter. Bird Ficklin was a revelation last year, and he scored 10 touchdowns for this team and had some really, really great moments, sometimes filling in for Devin, other times as specialty packages and things like that. I'm not suggesting that any team in college football in 2026 is going to do like a two-quarterback system, but if anyone is or if anyone has reason to, Utah is going to look at it. What do you think happens with these quarterbacks?
13: Yeah, absolutely. Well, I think first with Devin Dampier, he's probably the most elusive quarterback within the pocket. It's impossible to get a finger on this guy, the way he can scramble, evade the pressures, extend the plays. And then when he does tuck it and run, he's got lightning speed and he can score from anywhere on the field. So I thought that he himself is one of the best quarterbacks in the conference. And then at times last year, we saw Ficklin come in. That was even more lightning in a bottle. I mean, 10 rushing touchdowns like you hit on, a high 8 yards per carry, almost a first down every time he runs the ball is unbelievable. And looking at some spring quotes, some summer quotes from those guys and the quarterback coaches over there, sounds like these guys don't mind sharing. It seems like they both want to play, and they're both okay with it. So I think you're going to see some design packages again for Ficklin. Maybe another year at the college level. Maybe you'll get some more passing in there for him. You know, maybe it'll work like that famous Tim Tebow and Leak combination back in Florida. But both these guys are elusive runners. I can't wait to watch them play. And knowing that you've got two of them, maybe you get a little bit more daring with some of the run packages with them. So I really like that. That's a huge asset for the team.
1: The wide receiver room has been overhauled. You get guys move on. You had a tight end get drafted and all these kinds of things. And, you know, still the optimism is there. The quotes coming out of the coaching staff is like, hey, this might be the best group of pass catchers we've had. And Morgan Scalley has been here for decades. So he's not comparing to a small sample size when he says things like that. It might be coach speak, but you've seen some of the production at San Jose State from Kyrie Scholes and Brandon Pagan at Utah State. And now they're coming into this Utah offense under a new coordinator in Kevin McGivin. What do you expect from the passing game at Utah?
13: Yeah, I think it's a big upgrade from last year. And, you know, at other spots, you might hear some coach speak. You might hear some cheerleading almost, where every year is their best year ever, right? But these quotes are rare to come out of Utah. And it reminds me of last year. A rare quote like that was Kyle Whittingham explaining that his offensive line last year was looking like his best he's ever had. And he's had 25 plus years at Utah. So that one, that quote really stuck with me. And it was true. I mean, they dominated in the lines of scrimmage last year. 2 first round picks off the line. So quotes like that, they hold a lot of weight when they come out of a Utah staff. So for Scalley to say that, I believe him. I believe what he's talking about here. And when you look at it, you got a pair of 1,000-yard potential receivers coming from the Mountain West. Both guys were all conference out there in the Mountain West. And of all the positions in football, it seems like receivers able to translate right away to when you step up from the non-AQ to the Power 4. So I think both these guys are legit. It's a nice 1-2 punch to build around. You've got some 4-star kids on the roster coming back. I like it. I think I'm going to take him at face value with that quote.
1: Okay, as we're talking about kind of handicapping the Big 12, and you and I seem to be in agreement there, is there an obvious 4th or 5th or dark horse right behind that 3 at the top where you're like, all right, watch out for TCU, watch out for Arizona, watch out for whoever?
13: It's interesting because every year I do the magazine, there's always a couple conferences or divisional spots where it's like a logjam of teams and it's really hard. I go all the way up to the deadline. This year in 2026, it was exactly this spot. The middle tier of the Big 12 is so condensed, so tight. When you look at TCU, Houston, Kansas State, the Arizona teams, UCF and Baylor, even Oklahoma State, all fully revamped. So wide open pack. Ultimately, what I went with was TCU at 4th. What I really like from them, you know, it was a quiet offseason. You hear about transfers at Texas Tech and coaching changes elsewhere. But with TCU, it was quiet because they recruit really well on the high school level and then they retain and develop in-house. So aside from Josh Hoover, their quarterback, they didn't lose a single other starter to the portal, which is really rare in this era. And when you look at their high school recruiting rankings, I should say, number 1 3 straight years within the league, 23, 24, 25. Those guys are now seniors, juniors, sophomores, the number 1 class in the conference every year. So I like the star power, the talent. It's kind of not, you know, very quietly. No one's talking about TCU, but I like them at 4th there. A lot does come down to their transfer quarterback from Harvard, but he's on some NFL draft watch lists. So I like this team to fly under the radar as a dark horse.
1: Is the Big 12 a one-bid league in the upcoming college football playoff?
13: I think it is, but really your best bet to get two in there is to pull an upset there on December 2nd in the conference title game, get the auto bid for the underdog, and maybe have a 12-1 Texas Tech strong enough resume to get an at-large. It reminds me of in March Madness when you have those conference tournaments where you have a bid stealer, where a team goes in, gets the automatic bid, and the loser's still good enough to make the bracket. I think that's your best bet. Because elsewhere, you know, besides that scenario, I just see a lot of the above average teams all beating each other up during the regular season, like a lot of 9-3 action. 10-2s, which unfortunately we've seen 10-2 in the Big 12 is no guarantee. You probably don't get in the playoffs. So it's almost like you got to have a pair of undefeated teams playing in December for the conference title game, or you're going to need a major upset in that.